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7: The major averages closing out the trading week higher following a softer-than-expected jobs report for September, which is fueling bets that the Fed will hold interest rates steady when they meet later this month. Stocks trimming from bigger earlier gains as bond yields continue to spike. The Dow and S&P 500 were lower for the week. The NASDAQ notched weekly gains. September payrolls rose just 29,000, which was far less than economists were forecasting, while the unemployment rate ticked higher to 4.2%. Oil prices fell with West Texas Intermediate crude settling around $91 a barrel. Tech stocks fueling Friday's gains with shares of AI chip bellwether NVIDIA rising over 1% after hitting an all-time intraday high. The Dow up 250 points, the NASDAQ higher by 319, S&P 500 up 56. That's your Fox Business Report. I'm Hillary Barsky, invested in you.
8: She's built a career taking on the toughest cases. Now, criminal defense attorney Donna Rotuno steps out of the courtroom and into the headlines, breaking down the biggest crime stories shocking the nation.
9: We're hearing reports that the shower was full of blood, there was blood on the curtains.
8: 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This is Crime and Justice with Donna Rotuno. 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
10: Fox News. I'm Carmen Roberts. As the midterms approach, polls show Americans are upset about fuel prices and help is on the way from the G7.
11: G7 leaders announced, with surging prices threatening economic stability and the well-being of our citizens, it will release 100 million barrels to begin immediately over 4 months, including a front-loaded substantial diesel release within the first 20 days.
10: Fox's Peter Ducey. Tennessee death row inmate Krista Pike is reportedly unconscious and incubated in the hospital after Wednesday's botched execution.
12: She received two doses of the lethal drug called pentobarbital, which witnesses say she was still snoring loudly more than 30 minutes later.
10: Fox's Chandley Painter. The Tennessean reports an emergency court order seeks to preserve all the evidence related to that failed execution. 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
14: For the rest of tonight, mostly clear skies at a low near 39. Sunshine for Saturday. Highs tomorrow near 64. Chances of showers Saturday night into Sunday morning. Then sunshine in the afternoon. High of 64 on Sunday. Monday, sun 57. And Tuesday, sunshine and 63. That's your forecast.

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0: obligation to vote. We have an obligation to put an end to this and to teach the Democrat Party once and for all that we reject them and what they stand for. We're not communists and Marxists. We're not Islamists. We're not neo-fascists. We are patriotic Americans. We love our country. We love what it has given to us and what we have given to it. Our country is not as the Marxists say. Our country is not as the Islamists say. Our country is not what the woke right neo-fascists say. It is the greatest country on the face of the earth because we are the greatest people on the face of the earth who've taken advantage of what's been handed to us by our forefathers, by the founders. Third world migrants don't get to call the shots here. Communists don't get to call the shots here. Fascists don't get to call the shots here. We do. We do. We will not be dispirited. Quite the contrary. We're going to be passionate. We're not going to surrender ourselves to the mobs that we see in Europe. We're not going to do it. We're going to defend ourselves. And the first line of defense is to vote. I don't care if you have to crawl to the damn precinct. Many of you are already getting ballots. Use the damn thing. Don't say, I only vote on election day. Yeah, well, you know what? What if you can't get to the poll on election day? Vote! Vote. I'll be right back.
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0: the week is officially over. The weekend begins now. Please don't forget Life, Liberty, and Levin, 8 p.m. Eastern, Saturday and Sunday. Really two great brand-new shows. And I think you're going to love them. We salute our armed forces, police officers, firefighters, emergency personnel, ICE, the Border Patrol. Thank you all. Our truckers, people, men and women in Ukraine, men and women in Iran, men and women in Israel, you, the American people, red-blooded Americans, we've got to vote. We've got to vote. We've got to vote. You've got to be the Paul Reveres and the Thomas Paines. It's up to you. Good night, Spritey and Griffey and Pepsi and Smokey. Good night, Zelda and Gigi and Indy and Patton and Rory. Good night, little Barney and Big Marty. We miss you all. Good night, Dad. Good night, Mom. We're holding down the fort. Good night, Leo. Good night, Joe. Good night, Bernard. Good night, Teddy and Lou. Good night, Buddy, Eric, and Tony. All great patriots, all gone. And you're great patriots, too. We're counting on you, folks. I'll see you tomorrow night on Fox, 8 p.m. Eastern, and Sunday night, the big Alito interview. God bless you.
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0: Friday Night Lights, including Boyne City hosting the Elk Rapids Elks. Charlevoix is battling Grayling. East Jordan has a matchup with Benzie Central. The Mancelona Ironmen get to renew their Ski Valley rivalry with Johannesburg-Lewiston tonight. But now both teams play in the Northern Michigan Football Conference looking for a win. Traverse City West got a big win on senior night last week, and now they're on the road playing Midland Dow tonight. Meanwhile, you can catch Traverse City Central at Thurlby Field in Traverse City tonight as they play Midland. And another programming reminder that the Kings East Tags will not be in action tonight. They were scheduled against Sheboygan this year, but Sheboygan canceled their program due to low numbers this season. The Stags were unable to find a new opponent, so they accepted the forfeit from Sheboygan and will rest tonight until they play Boyne City next Friday. We'll have all of these high school football scores and more updates on Monday's edition of the Up North Sports Report.
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2: 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It's impossible. It's impracticable. The genius of it is it creates the passion and the emotion, the atmospherics, if you will, for tyranny. Marxism isn't affordable. It's impoverishing. It's not about equality. It's about destitution.
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4: Triple Talk, WMKT weather forecast.
5: For the rest of tonight, mostly clear skies at a low near 39. Sunshine for Saturday. Highs tomorrow near 64. Chances of showers Saturday night into Sunday morning. Then sunshine in the afternoon. High of 64 on Sunday. Monday, sun 57. And Tuesday, sunshine and 63. That's your forecast on Triple Talk, WMKT.
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8: Thanks so much for being there, everybody. It's the Brian Kilmeade Show. We have a big hour coming your way. Craig Carden, host of the Craig Carden Show on OutKick, and WFAN host, is going to break down last night's Thursday night game where, the biggest surprise this year so far for me are the Browns. Browns beat the Steelers. Not without controversy, not their fault. Controversy on the Steelers side. Mark Penn is with us. He's the CEO and chairman of Stagwell. He doesn't need anyone's opinion. He finds out what everyone's thinking when it comes to these elections, and extremely fair when it comes to Republican and Democrat. Doesn't lean either direction, just wants the facts. So let's get to the big three.
9: Number three.
10: We are prepared for it. There's no doubt about the fact that they're trying to likely escalate. They're pulling out all the stops. Their influence operations inside the United States, assisted by other countries, is pretty significant.
8: That is General Jack Keane with me on Fox and Friends. We are sending another aircraft carrier to the Gulf. 10,000 more sailors and Marines. Is this the full-fledged fighting about to start again, knowing what's happened with these would-be terror attacks in the UK and over Saudi Arabia?
9: Number two.
11: One of the only pieces of good news for the administration right now is that the average price of gas nationally has dropped 13 cents in the last week. Republicans can use all the help they can get, and falling gas prices will be a help to them heading into the election.
8: Tom Bevin from Real Clear Politics. Hands-on fighting. That's what Trump is doing in the last 30 days as he outlines what his party has to do in the terms of pulling off an upset in New Hampshire, Minnesota, and Michigan, and holding on to states like Texas and Maine.
9: Number one.
12: At that moment, I was fighting for my life. But there was a moment when I realized I had fallen down due to my injuries. I realized that the aircraft is going down, and I was still getting hit, but I opened the door.
8: That was key. The pilot, a true hero from India descent, talking to President Modi about what he did as he recovers from his stab wounds from his co-pilot. You heard it. The hero pilot speaks. We have the latest as all eyes point to Iran. Fingers, I should say, too. Well, let's bring in Mark Penn. Mark, clearly the president feels like this is an emergency. He says, I'm going to be on the road basically all the last 31 days. And yesterday, Oklahoma and Texas, he's going to Alabama and places like Arkansas. What does that tell you about how he feels about his red states?
13: Well, look, it says that he's gone code red, so to speak, in terms of making sure that midterm turns.

0: turnout is high are fundamentally about turnout. They're really not about persuading a lot of people. If you kind of look at it now, we have 250 million eligible voters. We have about 150 million who vote in a presidential race. We have about 112 million who vote in a midterm. So that means, you know, really only about, 40% of the voters come out in the midterm. So turnout is everything. And so the president is a turnout machine, and he's in there to stimulate the Republican turnout.
1: So in terms of do you think in his mind, first win the keep the Senate and then the House?
0: Yeah, look, I think it is almost 100% of the times in midterms, the House turns over, right? Almost every, I did 98, it did not turn over. But almost all the time it does. So there's nothing exceptional about that. And actually, I don't think it's going to make much of a difference in the last 2 years. The Senate is really where it could make a difference because it slows down judicial appointments. And if the Democrats get the Senate, they obviously will not go along with any judicial appointments the way that things have been structured here. And so that's actually kind of the biggest problem. I don't think legislatively there's a big problem, and there's no problem. Look, if the Republicans want to run a bunch of investigations and impeachments, it's not going to help them. It's going to rebound. It's going to, I think, boomerang the other way.
1: Yeah, I think they would be such a waste of time because knowing, too, Donald Trump's done. So, but Ro Khanna said it a couple of weeks ago. He said, "Oh no, we're going to look into impeachment because everyone should be accountable." Good luck with that. Real Clear Politics. Tom Bevin said this is where it's trending that could help the president. Cut 27.
2: The one metric to look at, obviously, presidential job approval, is gas prices. And the good news, one of the only pieces of good news for the administration right now, is that the average price of gas nationally has dropped 13 cents in the last week. It went from about $4.50 down to about $4.37. If that continues, the cake is pretty much baked at this point, but Republicans can use all the help they can get, and falling gas prices will be a help to them heading into the election.
1: So, and right now they did go down slightly, but still, and they're still on average above what Joe Biden had. But what do you think people are going to keep in mind when it comes to voting? Most polls show affordability or the economy is number one.
0: Yeah, I think this is where, it's where the Republicans and Trump ought to put a lot of effort. You know, average the kind of inflation you had in the Biden years was about 8%. Inflation now is down to 3% or below, even with the conflict in Iran artificially raising inflation, 8%, 3%. Most voters think it's the opposite, right? It's surprising how much misinformation there is really out there about the economy that so far, despite, I think, a lot of attempts, the administration has not been able to turn around the picture. This is a good economy, and it is a good economy that that is producing growth, that is bringing inflation down, that is driven by consumer spending and tremendous investment in AI. And that's not what the voters think. The voters think that it's a very bad economy. People do feel that they're hurting. And so it's always a tricky thing for a campaign. Are people hurting and do you recognize that? Are the numbers actually improving in a way that they're so much better than they were? On inflation, there's no question about it. It's not even close.
1: Yeah, you know what's interesting is Mark Thiessen had this very comprehensive column today, not cheerleading, but just going over using the numbers. Consumer prices today are 27% higher than they were in January 2021. But it's almost entirely out of the $127 you spend now, $100 of it is because of what happened during the Biden years. Biden bears the lion's share of the blame for the increase. The consumer price index rose 21.4% from 2021 to 2025, rather. 4.8% under Trump. You would think it was all Trump, judging by what's going on in the news right now. About 80% of higher prices Americans are paying today due to Biden-era inflation. Though the prices have gone up at a slower pace during the Trump term, they have not returned to pre-Biden levels. You would not know that. In January 2021, Biden takes office, 30-year mortgage, 2.65%. He hands off the rate at 6%. But now it's at 7%, and people are blaming Trump. The average gas price was $3.43 a gallon.

0: on Trump's second term, which is lower than the average for Biden, which was $3.89. And Trump's the one drilling and with building the pipelines. Biden was the one stopping it all and getting it from Venezuela and draining the strategic oil reserve. So one thing I would say, if I'm a Republican, ask the Democrats how you're going to make life affordable. I don't know what they said except for Medicare for all and up the tax rate on billionaires.
1: Well, Brian, I don't know why you're letting facts get in the way of narrative and campaigning here.
0: I know.
1: Look, the truth is inflation was much higher and it was driven by massive government spending. And the basic argument is it was 8%. Now it's 3%. You want to go back to 8%, or do you want it to go down after the Iran war is over back to 2%? And that will bring interest rates down as well. It's kind of simple, but, you know, that's not what the voters are hearing. And that's the disconnect. That's the challenge that Republicans have in the next 30 days, how to get what people think is happening in the economy and what happened under Biden. Because right now, if I ask people, who do you think is more to blame for inflation? They will say Trump and tariffs over the Biden administration, despite the fact that it was 4-1, mm-hmm. 4-1 Biden over Trump in terms of actual inflation over time.
0: So we noticed the remake of a lot of candidates. You know, you have El Sayed pretending he is not pro-socialist, appeared multiple times in front of the DSA, and Hassan Piker was his rabbi during this, pun intended, and has been really coaching him all the way through. But he's now acting like all I care about is nuts and bolts and Medicare for all and fixing people's lives. Number two is Tallarico. Tallarico is trying to say either I misspoke or I've changed my mind. Now he wants to work with Trump on the border. Now he no longer wants to have a state tax that he wanted to put in before. He wanted to push back on oil and gas. Now he's pro oil and gas and meat. But I think he was outed by Hassan Piker. Tell me if this is going to hurt for people in Texas that are undecided and thinks Tallarico is eloquent and might be moderate. Listen to this, cut 33.
2: Hopefully, inshallah, after James Tallarico wins, okay, we got to hold him to account. We got to make sure that he doesn't become another do-nothing Democrat, business as usual. We have to remind him that we are the force that backed him both early on, and we are the force that allowed him to win this seat of power. And if he wants to maintain it, he's got to play ball.
0: So if they want to make believe Tallarico is John Fetterman, but Hassan Piker made it clear he's his guy, which is a far left zealot.
1: Well, look, I have been really pretty clear on this Hassan Piker thing. He is 100% anti-American. His comments that America is a dog-esque country, and that it deserved 9/11, that he would choose Hamas over Israel any day of the week. They are so outrageous and out of any values that frankly, either party should stand for, that I believe every Democratic or Republican candidate should completely disavow him. Because until we disavow this kind of complete, you know, anti-Americanism that would really fundamentally against our values, how is our politics going to advance at all? And in terms of whether or not Democrats are kind of hiding their agenda after the primary, well, you know, that's the voters are going to have to judge on that. There is a pretty good history. You could look at Spamberger in Virginia, right? You look at people who said they were moderate now and even get elected, and all of a sudden they move to a farther left agenda because there's just so much power of the left in the Democratic Party. And until that changes, that means any Democrat that you elect is probably going to be drawn over to the left because that's where the power is, and otherwise they're going to get primaried and thrown out.
0: So, Mark Penn, when you were working for the Clintons, I was not involved in politics. I was doing sports, but I always was passionate about it. And I remember Bush 41 and Bill Clinton. You know, one of the issues was, you know, the military background and how much military spending there would be. And Bill Clinton, I felt it was like center right over center left. And there wouldn't be that much of a difference except for personalities, a youth movement, a changing of the guard, that type thing. You know, obviously, he's so much more eloquent. Even George H.W. Bush would say how great a speaker Bill Clinton was. It just seemed less of a difference between the parties than we have right now. Am I right?

0: country in so many different ways. I mean, it's unfortunate that impeachment, you know, came in when it did, because actually there was tremendous unification and accomplishment during those years, because the parties worked together to find solutions to the problems. That's obviously not what you're seeing today.
1: I think it'll come back. I just do. At one point, I think we got to get to the point where, yeah, I won, but you didn't lose. And so what are the three things we can work on? And then how do we do it? For example, with welfare reform, you said responsibility. Bill Clinton had welfare reform where there was a work requirement. He agreed to that. I'm not sure that any Democrat would agree to that today. And I know Trump did that through an executive order, I think. No, excuse me. He did that through the Big Beautiful Bill. But do you ever see something like that, like a Democrat would sign off on a work requirement when it comes to when it came to welfare?
0: Well, that actually was one of the bigger debates. One hopes that they would, because I think what they were trying to do was say, no, there absolutely have to be, you know, good programs for people in need. But no, we want to make sure the people who don't need it or can work don't get it. So there was an element of responsibility. And that bridged over to a lot of soft Republicans who said, you know what, that makes a lot of sense to me. Look, people forget that for 40 years in the 50s and the 40s and the 50s and the 60s, it was often a Republican president and a Democratic Congress. And it was standard fare in the country to get things done by the two parties working together. That was how almost everything, you know, had to be accomplished. So look, we're a long way from that right now. This is not happening in the next couple of years. We'll see what happens in the next presidency. But I think there's a midterm election here. It's going to turn on turnout. There's an economy that's, I think, better than the Republicans are able to depict it as. And hopefully the country will come together more, and that we'll reject some of the extremism that's really being peddled, particularly through social media, and is taking our politics really off course.
1: I hear you. Mark Penn, CEO of and chairman of Stagwell Inc. Thanks, Mark.
0: Thank you, Ryan.
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0: 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Appointments are preferred, but walk-ins welcome as the schedule allows. 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
1: We are prepared for it. There's no doubt about the fact that they're trying to likely escalate, and certainly the terror operation in the UK may be a part of that. Radicalized Islamic individuals, certainly on the aircraft, is likely the outcome. Whether it's related to Iran will take something to see. But they're pulling out all the stops. Their influence operations inside the United States, assisted by other countries, is pretty significant. What they want is an outcome here that's very different, that the opposition parties take control of the Congress of the United States and shut the war down. That, they believe, is the best pathway forward for them, as opposed to having to fight us. So why wouldn't they want to pursue that objective? And they're doing that as much as they can.
2: That is General Keane. And General Keane pointed out that the 25-page letter, open letter, 25 pages, like we're going to read it, to the American people, saying, essentially, elect Democrats, should blow up in their face. If our arch enemy and our terroristic enemy is saying, please vote for the other party, doesn't that make you say, unless you're dug in for the left or dug in for the right, you're not going to move anyway. But if you are independent or undecided and you find out that Iran wants you to vote for Democrats, that would be enough. And then if I'm in Texas and I say, well, you know, I don't really like Ken Paxton. He's not that likable of a guy. And Tallarico has changed all his positions. And maybe he's going to be more moderate. Maybe he's going to be like John Fetterman. Maybe I'll give him a chance. And then Hassan Piker weighs in and says, I put him in this position. He will do what I say, which is extreme left socialist policies. And dare I say, pro-Islamist policies. You listen to the Brian Kilmeade Show.

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2: Please be aware, our area waters have tested positive for invasive species. Zebra mussels damage equipment, destroy aquatic food webs, and cause injuries like cuts on feet. Zebra mussels attach to underwater surfaces and reproduce rapidly. Always remember to clean, drain, and dry boats and any gear used out on the water. 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
1: The Michigan Department of Natural Resources has several deer drop-in days coming up where you can meet with some big game biologists and learn more about deer, like in a recent video with Wildlife Division Chief Sarah Thompson explaining how to age a deer from its teeth.
3: So the next thing you want to look at is the premolars, which are these first three teeth here. So tooth one, two, and three. And you want to look at that third tooth and see if it has two cusps. Now, cusps are these pointy things. There's the division right there. So on this one, it has one, two cusps.
4: Okay.
3: That means that it's at least a year and a half old.
1: You can learn lots of things about deer and deer hunting in your area at these events at regional DNR offices statewide. Things like habitat development, EHD, best state lands nearby, all open topics. 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I'm Jim Mishler.
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1: Triple Talk, WMKT weather forecast.
13: For the rest of tonight, mostly clear skies at a low near 39. Sunshine for Saturday. Highs tomorrow near 64. Chances of showers Saturday night into Sunday morning. Then sunshine in the afternoon. High of 64 on Sunday. Monday,

57 in Tuesday sunshine and 63. 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
1: Nola's 2-0 to Harris. Swinging a drive out to right. Harper measuring it off, looking up, and it's gone! Aldis with a swing and a drive. Harper looking up, and that one's gone! Out toward the Braves bullpen. Matt Olson has a solo shot. And the Atlanta Braves are moving on to the division series.
2: There you go. They move on. The Phillies are out 6-2. They win the best of 3-2 games to 1. And Philadelphia goes down on the road. With me right now is Craig Carton. He's really enjoyed this. Probably, he won't say it, but it probably is his highlight of the week. Now, it's been three
3: Being
2: weeks
3: with
2: in
3: you
2: a row.
3: Or listening yeah. to the Phillies lose?
2: Probably both. I think it's 50-50. Yeah. Not a surprise, right?
3: No, listen, they were the road team, right? They were the wild card yeah. team. So, not a surprise. And we don't wish anything good on Philadelphia. And as a New Yorker, we like seeing Philadelphia lose.
2: But do you like Mattingly getting fired by his son?
3: Yeah, that's a weird spot, right?
2: Cut 48.
4: Do you want to come back? Do you think you've earned the right to come back?
5: It's not the time to talk about anything like that. I'm not concerned about myself in this situation. Want the Phillies to do what they need to do to set themselves up for success. Yeah, I'm not really. We'll see what. I don't know what. I don't really. It's like my stuff doesn't really matter.
3: I love Donnie Baseball. Every New Yorker does. If I was the New York Mets, I'd wait for him to get fired, and I would have hired him. I know Andy Green's going to keep the job there, but that's got to make it for a very awkward Thanksgiving dinner. Right. Son, pass me the turkey. You go get the turkey yourself, right?
2: Craig Carton is also the host of Outkick, the Craig Carton Show, where you talk about everything.
3: Yeah. It's sports, culture, some politics. Like, to attend the show, I have a Holocaust survivor on. So we kind of run the gamut of things that I'm interested in and hopefully knocking with the audiences, too.
2: Yeah, so one thing about Mattingly, I think he said, I don't want to manage. And then there's a firing. He goes, all right, I'll take the job.
3: Yeah.
2: And he was a bench coach in Toronto. Then he comes over, almost won a World Series.
3: Yeah, he's still never gotten one, even as a coach or a manager. And he replaced Rob Thompson, who got his job when Joe Girardi got fired and led them to a World Series without the win. He's one of those guys you feel for. He's a great baseball player. He's one of the great Yankee players of all time without a title. And that's a very small group of people. But he's a baseball lifer. That's what these guys do.
2: So I want to bring it to the Yankees, dominant, right?
3: Yeah, it was crazy.
2: So crazy because they don't have Stanton and they don't have Judge. And the Boston Red Sox want the rematch. At one point, they were the hottest team in baseball
3: sure.
2: for, what, 3 months, two months? So the Yankees win the game two, 9-2. Their chances against Tampa.
3: Good. Tampa's a better team. Tampa was better than them all year long. So it's interesting to me that the Yankees are favored, which is just, I think, placating the New York fan who's now excited because of the way they played against the Red Sox. Those back-to-back wins against the Red Sox were the two best back-to-back games the Yankees offense had the entire season. It does come down to pitching, though. And if you have a five-game series, which is what they have against Tampa, and the Yankees have Cam Schlittler in two of those five games, and he's the best pitcher in baseball right now, and Max Fried, the best lefty in baseball, for one of those games, and Gerrit Cole, Cy Young Award winner, for one of those games, and theoretically, Carlos Rodon, who's pitched his ass off the last month, I don't see how the Yankees don't advance. I'll tell you this. Whoever wins that series is going to the World Series.
2: I would think.
3: Yes, because the Guardians and White Sox can't beat them.
2: How much trouble is baseball in? I mean, Houston has made the playoffs. I know they had a 500 year, but the Mets won the division with a 500 record. That would be sold out. When you say sold out in the playoffs, 21,000 empty seats.
3: Yeah, it's embarrassing. And Atlanta, the same thing. And Atlanta's always been good at baseball. Atlanta is a lousy pro sports town. Great college town with all the college football down there. They didn't sell out any one of the three games against the Phillies, including last night,

0: which is an elimination game. Houston, I'm sure you have great respect for the fine people of Houston. That is a dump of a city. I'm banned from Houston, so I can say that.
1: Right. You know who didn't like it? Yogi Berra. Remember he complained about the mosquitoes?
0: Houston?
1: Yeah.
0: Yeah,
1: remember,
0: I don't blame him.
1: Remember when he stopped talking to George Steinbrenner and he went to Houston as a manager? He used to say, why is it so hot?
0: You know, basically. Well, he was right. May he rest in peace. But, yeah, Houston's just an awful, awful city.
1: Last night, it looks like Aaron Rodgers had a bit of a blow-up with Mike McCarthy. Evidently, they were slow getting in plays, and you could hear him. You could actually hear him saying, you blank hole. I mean, come on. I know you're 42 and going to the Hall of Fame, but you got to show your coach more respect.
0: And then the coach cursed him out. He called him, I obviously can't say, an F and then an A. And he said after the game, he goes, I wish I'd used different words because I recognize that, you know, you could read my lips. So, but they go back a long, long way.
1: But they ended not speaking.
0: Yeah, it was a weird thing.
1: And they fired McCarthy.
0: Yeah, when he left Green Bay. Yeah. That's right. Then he went to Dallas and actually took the Cowboys to a playoff game. But to me, just real quick, if I can. So the two stories from last night's Thursday night game. Number one, Deshaun Watson. And
1: Browns
0: the
1: beat the Steelers,
0: Browns,
1: I should say, yeah.
0: Beat the Pittsburgh Steelers 3-1.
1: Unbelievable.
0: When's the last time the Browns were 3-1? But Amazon did something that I'm surprised more people don't find objectionable. They have Taylor Rooks, very attractive, very good host. She's their lead host for all the Amazon sports coverage, okay? And she's very good at what she does, all right? She happens to be a beautiful woman as well. They had a woman sit down one-on-one with a guy that was accused of 24 sexual assaults. Doesn't that seem a bit odd to you? And the interview, and I think it's his first national interview since, you know, he's come back and, you know, finally he's now playing well for the Cleveland Browns. At no point do they bring up what happened, albeit 5-4 years ago, and they tried to turn him into a sympathetic figure. Why? Because he's winning. And it's like the old thing, as long as you win in the NFL, it doesn't matter what you do. It sugarcoats everything.
1: Well, a couple of things come to mind. Number one, I didn't see it, so I can't comment on it, but I did read the headline about it. They didn't bring it up. He's got help. Part of it was, oh, you got help. So if you had a problem and you're getting help, they emphasize that. That's as close
0: as
1: they got to.
0: Because you should get help and you should become a better person. You know, I've had my, obviously things play out in public and I got help, but I'm a better person.
1: They did a documentary on HBO about it.
0: Yes, they did. Yeah, called Wild Card. Yeah, so I've lived it. A different type of situation, my background than his. But you just put a woman into a situation with a guy that allegedly was like a serial rapist. Right now, he was never convicted criminally. Multiple grand juries did not indict him. That's got to be part of that story. But how do you do that interview and try to turn him into a sympathetic figure and ask him, how did you handle all the negativity, Deshaun?
1: Greg, we talked about this last week. Those pregame shows, they don't ask.
0: They're garbage.
1: There's no.
0: And again, she's good at what she does.
1: There's a fear of losing the football contract.
0: Exactly right. Because that deal, the NFL, as you know, blesses damn near everything that happens with all their partners. Fox is a partner for a long time. CBS, of course. Now you have Amazon and Netflix and all these other partners. But I thought that to be really interesting, especially in a week where I'm sure you guys have discussed it many times already this week. The number one story in America is the Cornell 7 story. Now, that's got to play itself out, but kind of an odd week to make a guy that's accused of what he was accused of appear to be sympathetic.
1: It's got to be an executive decision, so I'm curious who went into that, and we'll see what happens if anyone's going to comment on that. So also adding to this, to the game itself, they open up 3-1. Aaron Rodgers did something else. He scores a touchdown and he taunts the fans. He ties the game.
0: Yes. Yeah.
1: Then he gets they get the field goal. They go ahead and he throws an interception in the game.
0: Yeah.
1: You don't want to taunt people and then lose.
0: You better taunt when you win.
1: Yeah.
0: Right.
1: Like, and then go win the game.
0: I got no problem with taunting once it says 0-0-0 on the clock so that you can say I'm a winner, you're a loser.
1: Right.
0: When you taunt. And the fine people of Cleveland are not to be taunted. They've been through so much. Let's be honest about it.
1: And they show up.
0: I was a season ticket here holder in the dog pound.
1: Really?
0: Back in 1992, 93.
1: What were you doing there?
0: I was doing sports talk radio at 3WE Radio, which is a legendary conservative talk station back at AM 1100 in Cleveland. And, and I love the people of Cleveland, and I had a great time there. But
1: the most underestimated city. They really rebuilt that place, didn't they?
0: Yeah.

0: Well, they built a thing, this downtown area called the Flats.
1: Yeah.
0: And they revitalized that. Then they revitalized the actual inner city part of a downtown Cleveland. They built the Jake where the former Guardians now play. It's a great town. I'm sure they're big Fox fans. Well, Cleveland's a great, great city.
1: Yeah, by the way, I know the RNC was there, and everyone's like, wow, Cleveland's going to be terrible.
0: No, it's great. Rock and Roll Hall of Fame is there?
1: So I want to bring up something else that we disagreed on off the air.
0: What is that?
1: And that is, I thought it was such a great message for the Giants with a brand new coach and a brand new regime to say, hey, Jackson Dart's out for the year, but I'm going to go get a promising avail one-time first-round draft pick.
0: Yeah.
1: I'm going to go get J.J. McCarthy to back up Jameis Winston because I'm not giving up on this season.
0: Oh, that's the message you took out of that?
1: That's the message that America took out of
0: that. Is there a camera on me right now?
1: Oh, yeah.
0: Is this camera? Yeah, yeah. Is that the camera?
1: Yeah, we're
0: right
1: streaming.
0: There?
1: We're streaming.
0: So everybody that loves Brian Kilmeade.
1: Yes.
0: He is a delusional New York Giants fan, but I love it. That's fandom right there.
1: Right.
0: Getting J.J. McCarthy.
1: I have a strong argument, but I want to hear your argument.
0: Okay, so here you go. Getting J.J. McCarthy is not a sign to fans like yourself that we're not giving up on the season. It's a message to Jameis Winston that you're not very good and we're not going to put up with you that much longer. J.J. McCarthy was the 10th overall pick by the Minnesota Vikings. Sadly, he's an abject failure thus far into his NFL career.
1: Any different, but you know, Sam Darnold, same thing.
0: Same exact thing.
1: Same thing. So he goes to the Jets and he sees ghosts and he leaves and he goes to a backup in San Francisco, but he has a great coach with him, picks up a lot. When he's asked to fill in, he goes to fill in. And then he goes to Minnesota to be a backup.
0: Correct.
1: And then J.J. McCarthy gets hurt. And he plays extremely, is that right?
0: Sam Darnold won 14 games.
1: Won 14 games. And then he goes, let me go to Seattle. I go, really? You're going to go? Yeah, we got J.J. McCarthy. You could go.
0: That's exactly right.
1: Goes and wins the Super Bowl.
0: Yep.
1: So the failure had all this ability, probably has more physical ability than J.J. McCarthy.
0: Yeah, Sam Darnold was a far better college quarterback, even though J.J. won a national championship with that corrupt program in Michigan. Sam Darnold was a rock star coming out of USC, as you know. J.J. McCarthy's probably a good kid, and maybe he'll be a backup quarterback for the next decade.
1: Right.
0: But if you're trying to sell me on the fact that the Giants getting J.J. McCarthy, to you as a fan, is the indicator that the Giants are going to win a Super Bowl?
1: Well, I didn't say that.
0: Fox needs to start a drug testing policy.
1: No, that's true. They have started.
0: Oh, did they?
1: Yeah, I have three of every four I pass.
0: Okay.
1: For the month. Yeah, you don't have to be 100%.
0: Good,
1: you just got to get close. You got to go almost past. You could stay.
0: Oh, I love that. Right?
1: So Craig, I think you should have twisted my words because I know you do this all the time on WFA.
0: Me?
1: Yes. I didn't say Super Bowl, but it shows you this team that won a handful of games over the last 2 years. Who gets a new coach, invest in it. You don't have to win right away. Just build a program.
0: Sure.
1: Says, I like what we're building. So they open up 2-1. They got to play the Cardinals. Excellent chance to be 3-1.
0: Mm-hmm.
1: And Jameis Winston, a solid backup. I'm going to give another guy potentially who could do it. So John Harbaugh doesn't say, I hope he's good. He calls up Jim.
0: His brother.
1: And Jim coached him for 4 years. And he said, I love you and I love him. You guys are going to work together. You show that guy, if he's good, like a Hostetler good to Sims when he's out, right? So if he's good, at the end of the year, Dart's healthy, and this guy, because he gets you into the playoffs. J.J. McCarthy gets you close or in the playoffs.
0: Yeah.
1: At the end of the year, Dart gets the job back.
0: Why?
1: And McCarthy gets traded for a number two pick because now he shows he can play.
0: Like I
1: your
0: said,
1: move, your move. This is the Oxford debate.
0: Delusional.
1: This is the Oxford debate. You go.
0: My turn?
1: Yes.
0: So first off, if J.J. McCarthy did something that only Daniel Jones has done in the last decade, and that is get the New York Giants into a playoff, right? It's been that
1: absolutely
0: long, okay?
1: Yeah.
0: You think that they come back next year and just hand the job back to Jackson Dart?
1: They don't have to.
0: Well, they
1: will. No, I mean, they don't have to trade McCarthy, but I think, of course, Dart gets the job back. Dart is.
0: Why? What's Jackson Dart ever done for the New York Giants?
1: At this point, he's clearly better than Eli Manning was at this point. Remember Eli Manning?
0: Jackson Dart has played in 12 games. He's 4-8.
1: Right.
0: But what have you seen out of Jackson Dart that makes you think he's
1: the
0: franchise?
1: I do this thing called watching.
0: Yeah.
1: Right? You ever hear this thing?
0: You have glasses?
1: Right. Absolutely. So I got LASIK surgery.
0: I see this better there.
1: 2015.
0: I will say this. I respect the fandom a great deal. That's
1: so
0: why
1: you
0: sports
1: think
0: it's so awesome.
1: You're diminishing my argument by thinking.
0: It's like, I want to say stick to politics. That's what I want to say to you.
1: So how right have I been so far?
0: Okay, I'll tell you what. You're going to the game this weekend?
1: Yeah.
0: Okay. You're diehard Giant fans. Great that you go to games. That's awesome. I'm sure you're in a suite with security, as you should, because you're very popular. That being said.
1: Not true, by the way, but we go. Okay. Let's move on.
0: Next Friday, when I come in.

0: sit down with you.
1: Yes.
0: When the Giants are 2-2 and lost at home to the Arizona Cardinals and Jameis Winston throws three interceptions.
1: Okay.
0: Are you going to sit here and say you still believe that the season is going to end well?
1: I don't think he's, I think you agree with me. You don't think he knows the playbook enough to go.
0: I don't think he's a very good quarterback anymore.
1: No, but McCarthy doesn't know it.
0: JJ can't play yet.
1: Okay.
0: Yeah, that's not on him. He's got to learn the playbook.
1: I'm pulling for Jameis Winston's the most likable guy in sports.
0: He's a great personality.
1: I'm pulling for him. But I do wonder, I watched him check the defense. He's checking the defense like I would.
0: Yeah.
1: His head is going back and forth like, I've never seen this before. It's called this defensive back.
0: Yeah, he's in over his head a little bit.
1: A little bit.
0: But so I do think next week, you guys play the Bears, I think, after Arizona. I think I have that right. Could J.J. McCarthy theoretically be the starter? Yes, I'll tell you that's a possibility.
1: Wow, that would mean you almost got to cut Jameis Winston. If he could lose the job to a guy that's had it for 1 week.
0: It's like a $7 million cap hit if they do that.
1: But Winston had a great point. Winston said, I used to throw for 400 yards, three interceptions, and you guys would tell me I'm too erratic. Now I throw for 100 and something yards, and we win, and you said, what's wrong with me?
0: Yeah, and by the way, you saw your coach, Sean Harbaugh, was wearing the shirt, which is kind of weird to me. 1-0, it's kind of like a high school thing. Like, we need to motivate professional athletes making tons and tons of money. Every week, we're trying to go 1-0, but I get it. It's what coaches do. The reality is that what he did say about Jameis is right. All you have to do is win.
1: Yep.
0: Nobody looks back and goes, that was an ugly win in week three. Just win. Stack wins if you can.
1: And every time you're on the show, Craig, I consider it a win for our show.
0: Thank you.
1: I cannot wait for Outkick. The Craig Carton shows on Outkick. Go to outkick.com. And how many shows are you doing a week?
0: Five.
1: Five shows.
0: Every day of the week we're doing a show.
1: Wow. Yeah. Who's raising your family? Who's raising your children?
0: I have a wife.
1: Right.
0: Yep. I got 20 chickens and a dog.
1: That's all you need. Oh, yeah, they won't move that. All right, Craig Carton, thanks so much. Back in a moment.
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1: What's that?
2: Your personal deadline for deciding when you're going to run?
1: Fate. You know, what is it? Do you meet? I've said it on so many different occasions and so many different days and so many different ways. I'll continue to say the same thing because it still applies. That moment will arrive when it arrives. You'll know it. It sort of hits you, not just here, it hits you here.
3: So what is he talking about? In that Vanity Fair article, he talks about how he looks up to Bill Clinton, how he kind of mentored him. He wants to do exactly what Bill Clinton did. One thing about Bill Clinton, he had the personal behavior was the issue. Gavin Newsom, he's admitted it. He had an affair during his marriage that is still exists today. So they got that in common. Bill Clinton was a really good communicator, and I think he was authentic. I really do. I mean, the stuff that he was not authentic about was his personal behavior. So we can make that decision all you want. But in terms of going in and meeting people that have their backs against the wall, getting things done, understanding politics and being bright, you're talking about a Rhodes Scholar. I don't look at Gavin Newsom as a Rhodes Scholar. I just don't. And I don't think he really stands for anything. Literally, he's the ultimate chameleon in politics. And he labels himself in this Vanity Fair article where they really only say positive things, a disruptor. He's not a disruptor.
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1: So I'm always open, more than ever. 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
4: For the rest of tonight, mostly clear skies at a low near 39. Sunshine for Saturday. Highs tomorrow near 64. Chances of showers Saturday night into Sunday morning. Then sunshine in the afternoon. High of 64 on Sunday. Monday, sun 57, and Tuesday, sunshine and 63. That's your forecast on Triple Talk WMKT.
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0: 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Brian Kilmeade.
1: So glad you're there. Everybody got good news. We have that YouTube channel. Everybody's talking about it. 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I want everyone to subscribe. We give you a great perspective on what goes on. We give you the highlights in the entire radio show and other things on the YouTube channel. And also, coming up on the 13th, I'm just checking the calendar, sooner than you know it, Uniting the States, the six crucial moments that forged the American miracle is going to be out. Got a special on Fox Nation about it, and it really highlights how this country came together and in a way that not many people thought possible. And as you see these six great moments, you'll see how it could easily have gone the other direction. Another reason to celebrate America's 250th birthday. Well, standing by is Josh Krasshour. I want to break down the midterm politics. And also at the bottom of the hour, the latest on AI with Teresa Payton, who's a former White House chief information officer under George W. Bush. She's also a cybersecurity expert. So let's get to the big three.
6: Number three.
7: We are prepared for it. There's no doubt about the fact that they're trying to likely escalate. They're pulling out all the stops. Their influence operations inside the United States, assisted by other countries, is pretty significant.
1: That is General Jack Keane. We are sending another aircraft carrier to the Gulf. It's a full-fledged fighting about to start again because there would be terror attacks in the UK and the would-be hijacking over Saudi Arabia.
6: Number two.
8: One of the only pieces of good news for the administration right now is that the average price of gas nationally has dropped 13 cents in the last week. Republicans can use all the help they can get, and falling gas prices will be a help to them heading into the election.
1: Yep, hands-on fighting. That's what Trump is doing now. He's going to sprint through these last 30 days. He says he's as committed as ever. And think about it. It's his last big campaign. Upsets in Minnesota, New Hampshire, Michigan, and Texas. They could really flip the Senate back and forth. I'm not sure where it ends, but it is going to be a dogfight.
6: Number one.
9: At that moment, I was fighting for my life. But there was a moment when I realized I had fallen down due to my injuries. I realized that the aircraft is going down, and I was still getting hit, but I opened the door.
1: And that is the pilot who's being stabbed by his co-pilot and still managed to open up the door and fight back and make sure that plane didn't crash. You heard it. The hero pilot speaks to India's president. He's Indian descent. And we have the latest as all eyes point to Iran. Fingers, I should say. Josh Krasshour joins us now. Josh, when there's details of this plane about that would-be hijacking that was thwarted come out, I'm stunned. Stunned that there were pilots on board just flying as passengers. Stunned that a plumber would hop behind the pilot seat as the plane was plummeting and pulled back on the yoke because he saw it on a TV show. And then unbelievable the way the passengers got up and subdued the would-be terrorist.
10: It was a miracle, Brian. And I mean, I got a little misty watching the interview with the Indian pilot, who was a real, not just a hero, but just the training he had. He was literally dying and bleeding to death and was able to get open the cockpit and allow, you know, with seconds to spare, the Israelis and the people who stormed the cockpit and was able to neutralize the co-pilot. But everything had to go right. I mean, the fact that you had, pilot people with training on board and they could fly the plane and landed in Saudi Arabia, and the fact you had this plumber.

0: who watched a documentary and understood that he could, how to make the plane stop from falling and descending and getting it stable again. The people who neutralized the co-pilot, and really just listening to the interview with the Indian pilot, talking to the Indian president Modi, just a hero. And I hope we, you know, this is the kind of person who should be lauded and remembered, at a time when we kind of highlight all kinds of frivolous things. This is someone who was a hero who saved 180 lives and probably the most unlikely of circumstances.
1: So Benjamin Netanyahu was on Fox and Friends with me yesterday, and he said this about what we know about the attacker. Cut two.
2: Well, this is being investigated now, and as you know, the attacker, the co-pilot who attacked the captain, is now being interrogated. But here's what we do know. First, we know that he underwent Islamist radical indoctrination. That appears to be something we're gathering from the information, his personal information.
1: And he went on to say one of the things he yelled when he was on the ground and tied up, kill me. He was saying kill me, which is that suicide bomber mentality. And Doran Spielman, the spokesperson for the prime minister, said that he has postings, radical postings. So we don't know his name, but you know the Israelis. They're finding out everything.
0: Yeah, I mean, look, there's no doubt, based on all the publicly available evidence, that this is someone who was a radical Islamic extremist who had social media posts hating Jews, hating Israel, subscribing to a radical Islamist worldview. He was only, apparently, I think 8 months was only with, it had a very little airline training experience. He was pretty new. And I think the big question, which has not been answered, is whether he was directed or there was any foreign country like Iran who was involved in the plot. I think it's very unclear. I know the president said yesterday he thought there were some indications of that. The Israeli prime minister also on Fox yesterday said he does not know, and they don't have any evidence quite yet to conclude either way. But that's the big question. Was this involved? Was Iran involved? Was any other terrorist groups involved? Or was this someone who was a lone wolf who just was brainwashed by extremist Islamic ideology?
1: So the thing is, the Iranians write a 25-page letter to the U.S., to the American people, saying basically vote Democrat because we don't like Trump. And they think that Trump is going to kowtow to the election cycle because every president does, and maybe he should, but he's not. So afterwards, I'm going to take care of this. We'll see what happens. Meanwhile, he's sending another aircraft carrier to the region, another 10,000 sailors and Marines. So they still can't figure out Trump. You know that, right?
0: Well, Brian, what I don't understand on the Democrat, I mean, and I get they're trying to play politics and people are upset about the price of gas and the wars. If you withdraw funding from and you basically try to force Trump's hand, if you take control of Congress, that's going to mean the war goes on even longer. You're literally just taking away American leverage. And we've learned this week that the blockade that the U.S. and the Trump administration has been pushing in the Strait of Hormuz is really pushing Iran to the brink, both economically and the fact that we've actually helped our allies get many exports and oil through the Strait of Hormuz, and we're winning. So if you just do as almost every Democratic senator is calling for now, and cutting off funding to fight to continue the operations in Iran, it's only going to guarantee that the war goes on longer, and it's going to guarantee Iran is more successful. So I think the Republicans could do a better job messaging that, because I logically don't understand how cutting off funds at a time when we're actually pushing our leverage effectively is going to do anything to hasten the end of a war. Whether you like the war or not, it's already underway, and the Iranians have some say in the matter. So the notion that cutting off funds is going to end the war is delusional, and it's only going to lead to, I mean, you're seeing the terrorist attack attempts in the UK and England. That's only going to continue if we surrender unilaterally.
1: So I want to talk about some of the key races. Let's go to Texas, where James Tallarico is trying to fashion himself a moderate, and he's telling other left-wing Democrats, don't visit me. However, no one gave the message to Hassan Piker. He was asked about James Tallarico. Here's what he said about the guy that now says, I work with Trump on the border. I no longer want a state tax. God is not binary. They're a man, and I like meat. Really? Cut 33.
3: Hopefully, inshallah, after James Tallarico wins, okay, we got to hold him to account. We got to make sure that he doesn't become another do-nothing Democrat, business as usual. We have to remind him that we are the force

0: that backed him both early on, and we are the force that allowed him to win this seat of power. And if he wants to maintain it, he's got to play ball.
1: Excuse me? So are the people of Texas voting on a left-wing radical, or are they voting on John Fetterman?
2: Yeah, I will add a bit of reporting that we did at Jewish Insider about that event at the University of Texas with Hassan Piker. We asked the Tallarico campaign whether they had anything to say about speaking out against the decision for the college Democrats. This is the Democratic group on campus to invite Hassan Piker to campus, and they did not want to say anything. They didn't criticize it. And a lot of Democrats have, by the way. Tallarico's campaign remained silent. They essentially ghosted our questions. So that now they're going to have to deal with the brunt of what he said on campus at a Democratic Party-affiliated event with the University Democrats. So that's a big problem. And look, I think we've talked about this a lot. I think one thing that distinguishes the Texas race, is the reason Texas is more competitive than usual is because Paxton is a very flawed nominee. But guess what? Tallarico is also a very flawed nominee, well to the left of the average Texas voter. So unlike in some of the other states where I would argue that Democrats nominated stronger candidates who are ideologically closer to the middle of the electorate, Tallarico clearly, you know, his record speaks for itself. He's well to the left of the average Texas voter. And I think that ultimately, given Texas's conservative bent, is going to be what does him in. Tallarico is not, you know, the equivalent of a Roy Cooper in North Carolina, or even you know, Sherrod Brown is very liberal, but he at least has a record of winning, you know, swing voters in the state of Ohio. Tallarico, you know, he has a long record in the state legislature of, you know, you play the best of hits, but that stuff isn't going away, and people are learning about it as they watch television ads in the state.
1: Yeah, pretty impressive. I want you to see just on the facts of what's going on. So if you want to vote Democrat, vote Democrat, but you should understand, I don't see a plan to make life more affordable. High tax on billionaires. We know the top 10% pay 70% of the taxes. Medicare for all. Well, the whole Hakeem Jeffries and Chuck Schumer don't want Medicare for all. So what are you talking about? So is that what you're going to do? Well, we're going to make Medicare. Well, that's not affordable. It's $4 trillion. Can't afford that. And seniors don't want to be pushed to the back of the line. So Mark Thiessen did a column I thought was really effective because he used numbers, not opinion, even though that's what an editorial is. This is what he said. Cut 25.
3: Most of the cost of living, the higher prices that Americans are paying, are due to Biden-era inflation, not to Donald Trump. If you look at the consumer price index, consumer prices, they've gone up 27.2% over the last 5.5 years from January 2021 until today. That means that something you bought when Joe Biden took office in January 2021, something that cost $100 now costs $127. Of that $27, $21 happened under Biden. 80% of it. Americans are upset because they're looking and saying, I'm paying almost 30% more for everything right now than I did just a few years ago. But most of that is Biden era inflation that has been locked in. Now, Trump has contributed to it, but at a much lower rate.
1: So, and he goes through the whole list. If you look at the interest rates, when Biden took over, they were 2.8%. Right now, they're 7%. But when Donald Trump got the wheel, it was 6%. So it up 1%. Why? Because inflation was high. Who upped inflation? Joe Biden with his $1.9 trillion new Green Deal, or the Inflation Reduction Act, which was the new Green Deal. And then, of course, he had that immediate emergency spending when he came in, which we didn't need. So the spending inflated dollars, and Trump dropped in his lap. Even with the Iran war, on average, gas is less with Trump in Trump 2 than it was with Biden, one and done.
2: Yeah, well, any successful campaign, Republican campaign, dealing with the national headwinds that they're facing, has to make every race into a choice, not a referendum. And there's a lot of baggage that Republican candidates can bring to the table. One thing that I think Mark may have actually mentioned this in his column is, and it's actually very newsworthy this week, the Trump withdrew some of the Biden-era mandates and electric car regulations that only actually significantly raised the price of cars and gas, the environmental regulations that were imposed by executive order in the Biden administration. That has a very, very significant effect on how much you'll pay for gas and how much you'll pay for your car, and Trump wipe them off the books this week. And that's something that Republican candidates should be talking about. Like, I do think there's a little bit of fear and malpractice, frankly, with some of these Republican campaigns not honing in on the vulnerabilities of their opponents and the vulnerabilities of the Democratic Party and their record in these key

0: Really do. I mean, especially when you have Booth in the margin of error on these Senate races, if someone says the Senate's lost for either or won for either side, I go, you're not paying attention. So what do you think?
1: Yeah, I mean, I think the I would focus on the Senate. I do think that people overlook it. When you see a poll, people just all automatically assume it's gospel, where we've learned in the last, you know, 5-10 years that polling has been off, and they tend to sample the most engaged voters, and Republicans and Trump voters especially are people who don't like talking to pollsters, and they tend not to get as well sampled in these polls, and especially in the Midwest, there's been a proven and documented bias in Midwestern polls towards the Democratic Party. So when you look at Michigan, Ohio, those big Midwestern battleground, Iowa, you know, remember Ann Selzer and being off by double digits in her 2024 presidential election poll? She's out of the business now because it was so discredited. But there are a lot of other polls that have been equally as questionable. So I think that these are red state Senate races. These are states that Trump won by double digits, by 11 points or more in 2024. So I am skeptical that they're all going to swing blue, even in a good national environment for the Democrats. On the House side, I do think that the Democrats only need to win 3 House seats. I think the margin there is a lot smaller and much easier to accomplish on that.
0: Yeah, we'll see what redistricting has to do with it, and see if the Texas does go the way they hoped when they redistrict, because I'm not sure they can if some of the Hispanic vote is truly lost from the Trump team. Josh, thanks so much. Appreciate it.
1: Thanks, Brian.
0: Going to be exciting. Last 32 days. At the bottom of the hour, I go into AI in detail. We'll try to keep politics out of it. Teresa Payton joins us. Don't move.
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1: Workers like you and companies like this have always been loyal to our country, but for decades you were heartlessly betrayed by politicians, lousy politicians, who let foreign trade cheaters plunder your wages, loot your factories, close up your jobs, and they robbed our country blind. They'd still be doing it if I wasn't here, believe me. And they'll do it again if you don't get guys like Ken Paxton elected, you know? Such a big race. It's such a big race. And I want to just say that he's been a friend of mine for a long time, one of the most loyal people.
2: And he went on to say he's the best AG in the country, even though he made some disparaging comments about Donald Trump, said that whole convention hurt him in the polls. I don't know how. He's within 1 point of most polls. Our poll is down to 3, but I think it's margin of error stuff, obviously. And the other thing about Ken Paxton, he's getting something close to $120 million in 30 days. He's going to flood the airways. It's a little late. I would have been like this at the very latest Labor Day, but having said that, that'll close 2 points. Plus, Tallarico with Hassan Piker is just huge because it reveals this guy, if you do believe that he's gone moderate, just know he hasn't. Because, and I'm going to do this on One Nation on Sunday at 10 o'clock. If you got to change your positions, if you're Flanagan and you say you're going to crack down on fraud, you were lieutenant governor when fraud happened. And if you're Tallarico and you're no longer going to be a left-wing zealot, and you're going to change your position on what gender God is and kids play, boys playing in girls' sports and all this thing. You gotta tell me why. You just can't change. You're changing because of the polls. Troy Jackson over in Maine. Yeah, I will do anything. I even become a Republican in order to get elected. Change people's lives. That's not good enough. Al Sayed, I'm not a socialist. I just appear in front of the DSA and was endorsed by Bernie Sanders, who comes and campaigns for me, as did AOC. That's who you are. Hey, it's Brian Kilmeade. More on The Brian Kilmeade Show next on Triple Talk, 102.3 and 103.3 FM and 1270 AM WMKT.
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9: I'm Ashley Dvorkin with a Fox Celebrity Profile with Jason Isaacs. Isaacs and Gillian Anderson lead the book-to-screen journey, The Salt Path, as a couple forcibly removed from their home on a 630-mile trek in southwest England, seeking solace in nature.
10: They're such enormously different people in the way that Gillian and I are. I'm very outgoing, and I get in the morning to work, to make up trailer. I put music on very loudly. We all dance and sing. Gillian likes to sit in the quiet, in the dark. So I knew we were perfectly well cast.
9: Isaac adds, it was then about portraying a time when everything changes.
10: They lost everything they owned. They lost their future. They lost their ability to protect their kids and provide for their kids, which is, as parents, as a parent myself, and Gillian is, you know, is the worst thing that could possibly happen, more that than themselves. And then they found out he was dying of this terrible disease. And they've been together since they were teenagers. So they were devastated, and suddenly they couldn't talk to each other. Suddenly they had secrets from each other.
9: Ashley Dvorkin, Fox News.
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12: For the rest of tonight, mostly clear skies and a low near 39. Sunshine for Saturday. Highs tomorrow near 64. Chances of showers Saturday night into Sunday morning. Then sunshine in the afternoon. High of 64 on Sunday. Monday, sun 57. And Tuesday, sunshine and 63. That's your forecast on Triple Talk. WMKT.

0: Brian Kilmeade.
1: AI, data, all of this are founded on theft. They are stealing what is yours, your face, your behaviors, your privacy.
2: We need a government agency to oversee it and make sure that people do not get hurt.
3: We're also seeing a real challenge to whether or not democracy can survive when you have things like deep fakes that are so sophisticated.
4: If humans lose control over AI, it's game over.
5: So that is Ro Khanna, of course, Bernie Sanders, Greg Kazar, you probably don't know, and AOC is distinctive. They're all of the same thing. Look out, the world's going to end if you continue to do this. And the theft thing is interesting. Theft? Why did you say that when Google came out? What did Google use? Teresa Payton's with us now, former White House Chief Information Officer, CEO of cybersecurity for Fortice Solutions. Teresa, welcome back. Your thoughts about this political debate about something that's as sophisticated as SI or AI?
6: Yeah, I mean, honestly, we should be careful what we wish for when it comes to new laws, because we may not like them once they're implemented. I think both things can be true. There are some concerns that the way artificial intelligence, now super intelligence, has been built is that it wasn't built with the governance and guardrails that typical software platforms are built with. That can be true. It can also be true that we need to make sure that we have kind of the innovation and global economic dominance, and SI or AI is going to be a big part of that.
5: So is oversight at the FTC, because they're the ones who are bringing an investigation, I guess, into OpenAI and Anthropic about agents that evidently went rogue?
6: Yeah, so it's really interesting. And, I always... I kind of wince when big tech, Silicon Valley applies personality traits to technology. But so calling it going rogue, it's like, no, your engineer wrote a bad software program. You didn't have the right governance and guardrails in place. That's called a feature or a bug, not going rogue. But, I think it'll be interesting to see what the FTC does here. And if ultimately they end up being the regulator of Silicon Valley.
5: Should they be?
6: I don't know if that's the right place or not. When I think about all the other critical infrastructure, and certainly technology is critical infrastructure, you've got an energy regulator, you have a bank regulator, you actually have more than one. And so when I think about this, I wonder if it is the FTC. But for all intents and purposes right now, they're next man up. So certainly better than nothing, but maybe this will evolve over time and we'll see a different place for this to reside.
5: Jensen Huang of NVIDIA has a totally different take on this. Cut 40.
7: We hope it's an engineering problem. I believe it's an engineering problem. I know it's an engineering problem. And we all need to hope that it's an engineering problem. If it's not an engineering problem, it's not solvable, right? And so the fact that all of these companies still are advancing the state of the art is because they also believe it's solvable. These are some of the brightest engineers in the world. I work with, all of them. And these are this is a technically solvable problem.
5: So he's talking about these agents going rogue, and he says,
6: I agree with him.
5: And the fear of liability. For example, the Australian government could sue OpenAI for going too far in their Medicare program and exposing some personal information, right?
6: Yeah. I mean, okay. Let's put in sort of the human context. Brian, if somebody on your staff hacked Hugging Face or hacked the Australian government, they would bring your staff in for questioning and they would ask you, what did you know about it? Did they do it on your laptop? Sure. And they would possibly hold you accountable. That needs to be the same thing that's applied here. So I agree with what he's saying. This is an engineering problem. It is solvable. And these companies are going to be held liable for hacking because they should be.
5: I would bring something else too. They could be sued. And the other thing I just wonder, and I can't help but wonder this, Teresa, because you've been in a while, you worked in the White House. So what is fueling the stock market? These, just like the internet stocks were fueling right between Clinton and Bush 41. Now these are fueling the stock markets now. Everyone's putting money into this, saying this is going to be the future. And if you want to slow down an economy, what do? Look out, everybody. Data centers are going to ruin the world and AI will destroy the world. So what happens? All of a sudden, the values of those stocks go down. People get less excited. Then people get paranoid. You have an election coming up, and it might just go your way. Do you see politics in this?
6: There's definitely politics.

0: politics in this, and you know, I'm not a political expert, but there's definitely politics at play here. You know, what I would say is that there's nothing wrong with having a conversation around how do we improve the engineering of these products so that they're safer, more reliable, and more secure. You know, there's nothing wrong with saying, hey, on data centers, is there a better way to build them so that they're better neighbors while all this money is flowing? Why don't we build the best model data centers the world has seen? Because we don't today, you know, Norway and Sweden actually have some of the better data centers that make better neighbors. So I think there's a lot of good talking points here, but they are being sort of hyper sensationalized. You may even call them manipulation campaigns as we're running into election season.
1: So I love that they're doing with this America.gov. Could you, from the best you can ascertain, what have they done with government to try to lean it out and get AI involved?
0: Yeah, I saw the demonstrations and wow, it looks incredible. I wish my DMV in my state would get something like that because I can't figure out when I'm going to get my license renewed. But anyways, I think, you know, a couple of things. We do know that Doge did have an impact on streamlining things, you know, for good or for bad. Some people don't like what Doge did, but sort of leaning things out, looking at software code, looking at programs. And it looks like a lot of this could be just sort of tapping in to and putting an easier to use wrapper around these different government departments and agencies. I think it's really exciting and, you know, can't wait for people to try it out and say, you know, how it improved their lives.
1: And they think it's going to be all across government to the point where there's a few critics of theirs. Andrew Sorkin, for example, on CNBC, who came out and just praised President Trump, and the rest of the panel almost fell off their chairs because he thought this was that was pretty amazing.
0: I read that transcript because I had missed it live. And so I went back and read the transcript and thought, this is incredible. But yeah, I mean, we all want the government to work better for us because it's actually supposed to serve us and we pay for it with our tax dollars. And so obviously, what a genuine response to what he saw. And as a technologist, and as, you know, Team America, I was really thrilled to see the demos and the idea that the government really would be streamlined and way more accessible to citizens than it has been in the past.
1: She's a sort of cybersecurity expert. She's also she understands intelligence. So what I think is interesting, it was brought up to me that some of the best protectionware, security, the best on software like McAfee came because people wanted protection. They wanted their personal data or their intellectual property protected. So there comes opportunity now for different security devices to be built into some of these AI companies. Can you see an opportunity here?
0: Yeah, there's a couple of things. You know, one, we do need to hold these companies accountable for making their products safer and more secure. So that's on them. You know, because nobody asked for agents hacking into other companies. But there can be an opportunity here for companies who say, I'm going to be the watchman. So I'm going to be the extra layer that looks at the governance and guardrails of your own AI, but also maybe standing outside the door looking at other people's AI that maybe went off the tracks and didn't have the right governance and guardrails and is coming at you. So there is an opportunity here, but let's start with the companies that produce the products to begin with.
1: Absolutely. So we'll see how that goes. When you look at these demonstrations, from everything you know, were you pretty amazed, as people have told us, for example, you come up with an agent, then you find out that agent found a way in the Huggy Face situation to put on the internet when it wasn't supposed to, and then combine with other agents, which it wasn't programmed to, and try to corrupt ethics agents that nobody thought was possible? When you hear about this, even somebody like you, are you astounded?
0: I was dismayed. Honestly, as a former programmer, somebody who has managed programmers, one thing, Brian, I will bring up, and so I would like to hear more from the CEOs of these companies on this, is software code takes on the personality of the person creating it. So there are engineers behind these tools, And, you know, so the question

0: is, you know, where is the creator of BB-8 and C-3PO and the creator of Baymax? You know, I feel like we got the creators of Terminator and HAL. So we need to really ask these CEOs, who is on these engineering teams? You know, what's kind of the personality types? I mean, not to single people out, because I don't want to put people in physical danger, but, you know, how are you balancing these teams with different personality types? Do you have anybody on the team that is a rule follower? Do you have anybody on the team that is a risk expert? I think those people were missing when these were made. So honestly, Brian, I wasn't like, you know, I just was dismayed, because America, we have to do better, and we have to hold these companies accountable for being safer and more secure with the software they're rolling out.
1: Yeah, I mean, absolutely. But all this stuff is just so new. And the big picture, we'll see what happens, because they seem, some of the CEOs seem to be citing, you know, sounding the alarm. Nobody more than Anthropic, who is a big Democratic donor. You have to cite that, because you wonder how sincere their warnings are. Here's Dario Amodei, Cut 38.
2: AI has incredible benefits. I've talked about the medical benefits of the technology. As the president has said, you know, whoever wins AI wins. I think that's very important. But I think the technology has very real risks. And, you know, the mechanism, how we address those risks, is still under discussion. But we all need to work. We all need to work together to make sure that we can win, and we can win safely.
1: And I know about liability. We already outlined that. I get it. But do you, this is what they emerged from that extraordinary lunch and said, we're going to monitor each other. They're all competitors, extreme competitors. Is there a situation where they could monitor each other, where the huggy face happens and he calls up Elon Musk and says, you're not going to believe what my agents just did. I just want to give you a warning what they're capable of, and trust that Musk would do that and not try to engineer Grok differently?
0: Well, you know, we have a construct for this. As you know, Brian, I worked in banking before I worked for the White House. And there are gentlemen's agreements across all the banks. For example, letting fraud rings run rampant is not a competitive advantage. And so there is a way to do information sharing on fraud rings, on criminal outfits, on nation states, and the banks do it. I would like to see Silicon Valley take a little bit of time, sit down with the banks and say, how do you guys do it, and not run afoul of, you know, laws that are, you know, meant to prevent monopolies and collusion and things like that. The banks have been doing this for a long time. They are a leader in sharing information, where they say, for the greater good, we have to share this information. And Silicon Valley needs to do the same.
1: Teresa Payton, thanks so much.
0: Hey, thanks for having me on, Brian. Always great to be with you. Have a great weekend.
1: Same here. You too. When we come back, the economy, the stock market is booming now. The NASDAQ, as well as S&P 500. Why? I'm going to tell you when we return.
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1: He's lying there now. He's this attacker, and he calls out to the air crew, kill me. All right. So it's clear he was suicidal. That's not a question. It was clear he was going to down that plane. Oh, it's not clear, but it looks very likely that he was going to down the plane, and with all the passengers in there. And if you couple that with the what I just told you about the Islamist tendencies, that radicalization that were found in his background, I think that's that'll give us a pretty good clue. But again, I don't make final conclusions yet. But that's the indications we have now.
2: Wow, that's pretty extraordinary. Prime Minister telling us yesterday that he said, kill me, which means suicide. Bomber Doran Spielman, his spokesperson, great friend of the show, wrote yesterday that this guy, the attacker, whose name has not been revealed, an investigation he does not lead, it had been posting radical things online. And he's from Oman, who has been playing both sides of the fence, doing deals with Iran. They have really no army, so they got to be friendly, just like Qatar. They got no military, so they got to always be negotiating between Turkey and Iran and us. But their leadership is not friendly to Israel, or else they would have had the Abraham Accords already. That was all set until their king died, who was going to make amends and have peace talks, but didn't happen. So you got to wonder if this gets brought right back. Now, look, elections aside, the Prime Minister Netanyahu aside, if it comes out and they have proof that Iran was behind this, that it could have killed 170 Israelis, including four, and then 100, if you count the four Americans on board, 174. If that was proof, that goes right back to Iran. This guy confesses. I'm telling you, it doesn't matter what Trump says. They are all in the line of fire. The

0: Supreme Leader, wherever the hell he is. You have the Vahidi, head of the IRGC, Arachi, the foreign minister, Preskian, the president, all of them. And they know exactly, believe me, they got cameras everywhere. The Israelis have done it. They're all done. They're all done. And the Israelis are just waiting for that opportunity because the president's economic sanctions has been such a effective stranglehold. I don't know if you saw, but in the Wall Street Journal today, who, again, I got to emphasize, Wall Street Journal, I know it's the same company, but they don't get up every day looking to praise President Trump. In fact, Trump is suing them. They have this said, everything is reversed. Everything is reversed in the Strait. We are now in the Strait, have just shy. There was evidently 19 million barrels of oil going through a day. It's at 17.5. So the blockade is over. Meanwhile, they're not getting anything out. So, and we've talked to China. Now, I don't think China's going to do exactly what we say, but they can see the benefits of leveling off their support. And now the UAE is doing a great job freezing all their money and no longer doing business with Turkey and Syria because they're still doing business, not in Syria, excuse me, with Turkey because they're still dealing with Iran. So there's some extraordinary things going on, non-military things going on. And then if you're Iran, things have never been worse. The economic sanctions have never been harsher and the economic suffering has never been greater. And you've been bombed out for multiple days. And then the president of the United States, who you think you can figure out the cycles, says, yeah, I'm going to take care of you after the midterms. Excuse me? Taking care of you after the midterms? I thought you want to fix this before the midterms. You get a deal, the gas prices go down, you have a better chance of winning. No, that's not what I'm going to do. Bigger problem than that. I'm not going to let politics rule the day. For the next 31 days, I'll go on to blue states and I'll make sure to maximize the vote. And I'll see what I can do to hold on to the Senate and the House. And that'll deal with you. You realize they lose all leverage the day after the election day, or the day of the election day. And we're all going to benefit from that. Hey, go to BrianKilmeade.com. 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I'll tell you, one stop is going to be in Westbury on October 17th on the 16th in Red Bank, New Jersey. 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
2: Triple Talk, WMKT weather forecast.
3: For the rest of tonight, mostly clear skies and a low near 39. Sunshine for Saturday. Highs tomorrow near 64. Chances of showers Saturday night into Sunday morning. Then sunshine in the afternoon. High of 64 on Sunday. Monday, sun 57. And Tuesday, sunshine and 63. That's your forecast on Triple Talk. WMKT.
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6: So glad you're there. Brian Kilmeade with you here. Can't wait for Sunday's show, One Nation, Sunday at 10 o'clock. It's going to be a great show. Amongst my guests, Senator Tom Cotton, Ari Fleischer, and Senator Tim Scott. Senator Tim Scott's going to be with us, too. It's going to be great. We're also have a chance to look at this race. And it is a horse race. And I just think it's so interesting. It's kind of a blend of my two backgrounds. Where I started, I was doing a lot of old sports radio. And you just break down series and games before the games. And you do see an array of... That's what this is. I mean, you mark it down to like maybe 8 Senate races. And you see what can flip and what couldn't flip. And what's going to be the messaging and who's going to make the big mistakes. I'll tell you what happened with big mistakes today. Bottom of the hour, the best in the business when it comes to foreign policy. Rebecca Heinrich, senior fellow at the Hudson Institute. PhD in everything Middle East. And Shannon Bream is standing by. She has a huge show this weekend on Fox News Sunday. And I got to warn you too, that you have a YouTube channel. You can also listen and watch. Almost every one of my guests is now on video. YouTube.com/@TheBrianKilmeade Show. You also get some special segments from all through the week. So before we get to Shannon, let's get to the big three.
7: Number three.
8: We are prepared for it. There's no doubt about the fact that they're trying to likely escalate. They're pulling out all the stops. Their influence operations inside the United States, assisted by other countries, is pretty significant.
6: Yep, we are sending another aircraft carrier in the Gulf. That is a huge message. Could full-fledged fighting be about to start in Iran again?
7: Number two.
9: One of the only pieces of good news for the administration right now is that the average price of gas nationally has dropped 13 cents in the last week. Republicans can use all the help they can get, and falling gas prices will be a help to them heading into the election.
6: And so with the rise in the economy, look at the market today, up 335 points. Hands-on fighting. That's what Donald Trump is doing in the last 30 days as he outlines what is his party has done so far. With upsets in Minnesota, New Hampshire, and Michigan possible, and they need to first and foremost hold Texas.
7: Number one.
10: At that moment, I was fighting for my life. But there was a moment when I realized I had fallen down due to my injuries. I realized that the aircraft is going down, and I was still getting hit, but I opened the door.
6: That is amazing. The pilot speaks out to President Modi of India because he is of Indian descent. You heard it. The hero pilot speaks out while being stabbed or hacked with an axe. He manages to open up the door and call out an emergency call to whoever was listening. That door opened. People saw the blood. They were able to take action and extraordinarily save their plane. Shannon, the more you find out about this story, the more in awe I am. Now, think about it. If the pilot was okay and landed the plane, I still would have been amazed. But the pilot's incapacitated. And it just so happens there are two other pilots on the plane. And there's a plumber that's able to steady the plane after having the guts to take on the attacker unarmed. I mean, that's just the beginning of this extraordinary story.
11: This is going to be the best movie. I cannot wait to see who puts this on the screen so we can live through it because it is full of so many different heroes. One of the first things I did when this story started bubbling up is I texted my brother, who is a commercial airline pilot. He flew in the Navy forever. He's flying for American now. And I was like, dude, what is the deal with your co-pilot? Because they get assigned people, they may fly with them for a few legs over a couple of days, but there are so many pilots. You get different co-pilots all the time. I used to think that they were teamed up. You may not fly with the same person your entire career. You may go months or years before you're teamed up with them. I'm like, how do you suss out your co-pilot to figure out if they've got a problem, you know? So we talked through what his plan is in the cockpit, but he talked about

0: how critical it was that that pilot got the door open, because obviously, you know, fortifying those cockpits so no one can get in, you know, is generally the plan. But, you know, by opening it, by forcing himself to get up and get that door open, he allowed so many additional heroes to get involved. It's amazing.
1: It is. So we found out from Doron Spielman, who is a spokesperson for Benjamin Netanyahu. The co-pilot has been identified only as an Omani national. That's to us. But he knows who it is and says the Omani was radicalized. And he went on to say he talks on the social media about killing Jews. So it's very clear he had the intent and the motive to kill Jews before. So leading that question to President Trump, who put him up to it, cut six.
2: Don't worry.
1: You
3: just ask them. They know what happens.
1: And Iran, you just ask them. They know what happens. Who penned a 25-page letter to us, Shannon, telling us to vote Democrat.
0: It was very bizarre. It shows you one of the problems that Brett pressed on this with the Iranian president. Like, who's actually calling the shots there? Are you? Is the IRGC? If they can still hit vessels in the Strait, are they the ones who are really in control of this whole conversation? Is diplomacy possible? And then this weird letter that they write, this open letter to U.S. academics and students and voters. I mean, it's just bizarre. I can't recall anything like that in the years that we've been covering, you know, foreign policy.
1: So we're looking at different reasons why the market's up. I know they expected 90,000 jobs. They got 29,000 jobs. Mm-hmm. So that couldn't be it. But the market's not only not suffering, it's surging. Could it be the G7 has agreed to release 100 million barrels of crude and oil products, and France is about to release a lot of their diesel, as we've been urging them to do? Could this have something to do with it?
0: I mean, that would make a lot of sense, because anytime there's news on crude, diesel products, oil, petroleum, any of it, it moves the markets one direction or the other. And I think that there is such a tight margin on exactly where these products can go and what the markets can bear. And, you know, so much of this is based on speculation about future availability and purchases. So anytime that there is good news that looks like it's heading into these, you know, fuel markets, it tends to move the markets.
1: So there's a editorial essentially in the Wall Street Journal, which, you know, is usually not that kind to President Trump, especially when it comes to tariffs and things. But they wrote an editorial that the Strait of Hormuz is no longer in Iran's purview. In fact, we're supposed to get, I guess we get 19 million barrels of oil out there. It's at 17.5 right now. So they're just forcing their way through. Now, it doesn't mean we're getting the fertilizer and the other products through, and you still got to refine massively. And evidently, refinery was bombed out by the Iranians in some respects from the UAE and Saudi Arabia. But that's a major development. I mean, Iran has to be feeling massive pressure now.
0: Yeah, and they have to, because of all of the economic sanctions and the tightening of the screws that, you know, Secretary Bessent and the president have been working on, and, you know, also pushing back against other countries that are actually aiding them in some respect. And you got to wonder, you know, the president's conversations with President Xi last week, we're told there was very forceful communication with respect to Iran, not just supplying parts that they could use and weaponry or intelligence they can use to kill U.S. troops and soldiers, but the fact that they are the major buyer of Iran's products. Well, if there's not a product that can get out from Iran and you're telling China to stop buying it, I mean, all of these things are just making their inflationary pressures really difficult for people living there. We know the elites have some, you know, ability to pad themselves against those kinds of things. But I've got an Iranian friend that I've known for about 20 years here in the U.S., and his family escaped from Iran in the 70s and 80s. And so I ask him, you know, how are people actually doing there on the ground? He's still got a lot of family there. And he said, it is incredibly difficult. Their economy is in shambles. So for real people, the pressure is there. Does that reach the leadership, the elites, in a way that will make a difference? Who knows?
1: Well, one thing was sure, it's harder to get money, have money extra to send to Hezbollah and Hamas. So that right away helps security in the region. And now you have Syria, who has a leader that would has a rivalry with Hezbollah, because Hezbollah kept Assad in power for years. So there's a lot more stress on Iran, and they no longer have an ally. That was a huge loss. Now, think about it. As you know, the Russians were keeping Assad in power. When Ukraine war starts to be more difficult than he could ever imagine, he's got to pull assets out of Syria. And guess who gets exposed? Assad. Guess who gets ousted? So Russia loses an ally. Iran loses an ally. And now suddenly Syria becomes an enemy of one of the leading terrorists.

0: organizations, and that's Hezbollah. You talk about ripple effects.
1: Yeah, and in that neighborhood, you know, every puzzle piece, every ally, every frenemy, I mean, all of that calculates into a very, very, very complicated Middle East. But if you can pull assets away from China and Russia in a way that makes it more difficult for them to aid the bad guys, quote unquote, in the region, and then they, as you point out, their proxies, every bit of that you can move, whether it's the Abraham Accords or, you know, changes in leadership that benefit the U.S. and our interests, it's just so tenuous there. But every little bit and every diplomatic move or shift makes a huge difference.
0: Absolutely. So I want to bring you to the CNBC report. We try to figure out what's pushing the market. It's growth. Cut 21.
2: U.S. GDP coming in quite a bit. This is third reading for the second quarter, coming in quite a bit better, 2.2% versus a 1.5% expectation. That is the final reading or the third reading. Looking at the PCE numbers here, just folks, we're working on new technology, so it doesn't take me quite as long to get it. But here we go. August core PCE price index, 0.2. I think that's a tick better than expectations, yes. July looks like it was revised down to 0.1%. So all of that's going to be good.
0: So there's some positive signs with 30 days left, and that's what the president's got to keep saying. This is what I did. Mm-hmm. This is what's worked. But what are the other guys going to do? Make them make people make the comparison.
1: Mm-hmm. And you know, our polling shows that people feel very worried and negative about their own pocketbooks. So you can say, just as the Trump administration would try to point to data that looks like things are moving in the right direction, this administration will say, look, inflation cooling, wages growing, they're going to point to everything that they can that is a positive indicator for them. And consumer spending is still up. I mean, people still, they may tell us they feel bad about their situation, but it's not really cutting back on their ability to go out there and spend in the markets, at least not yet. So they've got this messaging issue that the, you know, Biden folks would have too. But, you know, during the Biden administration being over 9% inflation, for this administration to come out and say, hey, but we're in the 3-4% range, we've really reined things in and turned things around. You can talk data and numbers to people all the time, but, you know, when they fill up their tank and buy groceries, that's the real world check for them. So whether they can break through those real world, you know, experiences people are having every day and convince them that better things are coming, they don't have much time to do it.
0: So the president gave an interview to, was it Time Magazine?
1: Yes.
0: And one of the things they asked him, are you happy with your nominees, the Supreme Court? He says, I'm not happy with any of them. So that's going to be part of the subject. He's happy with Sam Alito, I'll tell you that. And that's going to be one of your guests, right?
1: Yeah, Justice Alito is going to sit down with us for our Sunday special on the Supreme Court. They kick off a new term on Monday, and there are a lot of the president's policies that are going to be on the docket. So he'll have more time to decide who he likes and doesn't like on the court. And listen, some of the people he's unhappy with right now in that Time Magazine article, there have been times when he's publicly praised them. So he's going to win some, he's going to lose some at the court. You know, the left will say, hey, there are a bunch of rubber stamps for President Trump. We've got to reform them and term limit and PAC and all that kind of stuff. Well, the president doesn't feel like their rubber stamp, and he's lost on big things like tariffs and birthright citizenship. So that takes a little bit of the wind out of the sails of the left saying that it's corrupt and in his pocket. But he clearly, you know, not happy with them right now, at least not his nominees.
0: All right. But we'll find out if Sam Alito cares about that. I know he's
1: I'm going to see if he'll take the bait. You know, those guys are really careful about what they say with respect to current issues and that kind of thing. I can't ask him about cases, but I'll see if he'll bite any on, you know, the public speculation about changes to the court, criticism of the court, and whether they even hear it inside those walls or if they just have their heads down doing their business. I don't, in my mind's eye, see Sam Alito, you know, trolling TikTok all day.
0: Not really.
1: Maybe I'm wrong.
0: Maybe you're wrong, but this is going to be really interesting because after November, if the Republicans lose the Senate, what are the 72-year-olds and 74-year-olds going to do? Because if they want to keep a conservative in their seat, do they suck it up and wait two more years for the presidency and see if the Republicans can win that?
1: Yeah, I mean, all of it's a gamble. And there was so much pressure on Justice Alito in the spring, so much speculation about whether he was going to retire. And he was adamant with me and others, I'm not going anywhere. But that was kind of a guarantee for this term. So I wonder what his longer-term plan is. Listen, these guys try to be as apolitical as possible. They don't want to ever look like they're making decisions based on who appointed them. And he's one of those who, like they all do, says, listen, I just make what I think is the right decision in the case. And so maybe his legal philosophy is more aligned with where President Trump's is, even though President Trump, he was not a President Trump pick.

0: not to be too wonky, but to get something to the Senate floor would require 60 votes. Yeah. Unless they did one of these backdoor things like through reconciliation or something like that, they could try. But I have to think, not getting too far into the weeds, that a Senate parliamentarian would say that it's not germane to the budget to change the makeup of the Supreme Court, which might make it more difficult to do a reconciliation thing, which you could do with a majority, just a 51 votes. So
1: right.
0: I don't know, but Democrats like to talk about it, and maybe they know that it's a long-term hope, but they hope that it will help them in the short term on the campaign trail.
1: Go get him, Shannon Bream. We'll watch Sunday on Fox News Sunday.
0: I'll see you Sunday night.
1: Absolutely. Sunday night, 10 o'clock. One Nation, Tim Scott, Tom Cotton. Back in a moment.
0: Bye.
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0: his mouth to your ears. It's Brian Kilmeade.
1: There arguably could be some similarities between the 06 cycle and the 2026 cycle. Think about the condition of the country back in 06, an unpopular war. 6 in 10 Americans opposed the Iraq war at that point. Gas prices had doubled. Does this sound familiar? And we ended up losing 6 seats. That was a night, by the way, we lost some redder states. That's when Jim Talent lost in Missouri. That's when, by the way, Sherrod Brown won in Ohio and beat DeWine. That's when in the state of Montana, John Tester beat Conrad Burns by the narrowest margin. Those were 3 of the 6 pickup seats that the Democrats got that night. Today, 6 in 10 Americans oppose the Iran war. Gas prices, enough said on gas prices. And so there's an argument, if you look at history, that 2026 feels a lot like 2006.
2: He's a smart guy. No doubt about it. But let me give you an idea, just off the top of my head, why I think it's going to be different. I mean, you have to lose Texas. He's down by 1. Now you're putting $100 million into that race. Susan Collins would have to lose. Every time she trails in a poll, she wins by 10. She's up. And then you have Minnesota. Michelle Tafoya is within 1 point. And then you have in Michigan, that would be a flip. Then you have in Michigan a flip opportunity. I think Mike Rogers now within 1 point. And certainly he's a much more reasonable candidate. He's going against an extreme. And then in North Carolina, yeah, that's going to be a flip. There's going to be a Democrat there. Mike Whatley, unless he can close that gap rapidly, expose Cooper on crime, which he's extremely vulnerable, that could be problematic. But New Hampshire, it's a Democrat seat. That could flip. Sununu is extremely popular there. So you look at these, what I just told you. I mean, that's where it's contentious. I mean, do I think Nebraska, Montana, and Kansas? Wow. If that happens, everything I just said about flipping wouldn't be the case. Hey, it's Brian Kilmeade. More on The Brian Kilmeade Show next on Triple Talk, 102.3 and 103.3 FM and 1270 AM WMKT.
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4: Please be aware, our area waters have tested positive for invasive species. Zebra mussels damage equipment, destroy aquatic food webs, and cause injuries like cuts on feet. Zebra mussels attach to underwater surfaces and reproduce rapidly. Always remember to clean, drain, and dry boats and any gear used out on the water. 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
3: The Michigan Department of Natural Resources has several deer drop-in days coming up where you can meet with some big game biologists and learn more about deer, like in a recent video with Wildlife Division Chief Sarah Thompson explaining how to age a deer from its teeth.
5: So the next thing you want to look at is the premolars, which are these first 3 teeth here. So tooth 1, 2, and 3, and you want to look at that third tooth and see if it has 2 cusps. Now, cusps are these pointy things. There's the division right there. So on this one, it has 1, 2 cusps.
6: Okay.
5: That means that it's at least 1.5 years old.
3: You can learn lots of things about deer and deer hunting in your area at these events at regional DNR offices statewide. Things like habitat development, EHD,

0: 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I'm Jim Mishler.
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3: I'm Ashley DeBorkin with a Fox Celebrity Profile with Jason Isaacs. Isaacs and Gillian Anderson lead the book-to-screen journey, The Salt Path, as a couple forcibly removed from their home on a 630-mile trek in southwest England, seeking solace in nature.
4: They're such enormously different people in the way that Gillian and I are. I'm very outgoing, and I get in the morning to work, to make up trailer. I put music on very loudly. We all dance and sing. Gillian likes to sit in the quiet in the dark. So I knew we were perfectly well cast.
3: Isaac adds, it was then about portraying a time when everything changes.
4: They lost everything they owned. They lost their future. They lost their ability to protect their kids and provide for their kids, which is, as a parent myself, and Gillian is, you know, is the worst thing that could possibly happen. More that than themselves. And then they found out he was dying of this terrible disease. And they've been together since they were teenagers. So they were devastated. And suddenly they couldn't talk to each other. Suddenly they had secrets from each other.
3: Ashley DeBorkin, Fox News.
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6: For the rest of tonight, mostly clear skies and a low near 39. Sunshine for Saturday. Highs tomorrow near 64. Chances of showers Saturday night into Sunday morning. Then sunshine in the afternoon. High of 64 on Sunday. Monday, sun 57. And Tuesday, sunshine and 63. That's your forecast on Triple Talk. 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
1: They're linked with China, they're linked with Russia, they're linked with Iran. They have come together truly believing that they have a huge opportunity now to change the world order that the United States and like-minded democracies established post-World War II. And they help all become more aggressive as a result of it. It's not isolated Russia's war in Europe, and President Xi stepped up his effort the last 3 or 4 years, and obviously Iran went to war with his proxies in Israel. This is all connected. And Iran has this terrorist activity network that has been a worldwide problem for some time.
2: And that's what we've been chronicling. And that's when people, you know, I love when people said to me, hey, you know what? You always talk about war, or Brian, you're very pro-war. I'm not pro-war. We just have these perpetual enemies out there, and they're continuing to rattle our cage.

0: He's threatening us at home and abroad. And we look the other way. We look to do deals. We look to do compromises. We have to fortify neighbors and locations. We have to adjust our naval fleet order to address our enemies. So China would love for us to be distracted in the Middle East. And then there's Russia, who thought they just cut through Ukraine. They've been bogged down for 5 years now. And they've been a perpetual problem through now Eastern Europe and Western Europe. And now they're threatening NATO on a regular basis. So, okay, continue to ignore it. You can ignore it all you want. The problem's going to be there. Trump's not ignoring anything. He's engaging with all our enemies, and he's confronting Iran, what's been a problem for 47 years. And he's doing it in the same way. He was the first one to attack them directly, took out Soleimani. The first one to go after him, and he bombed out. We bombed out with Operation Midnight Hammer. And then he took him on directly by taking out the Ayatollah and their first two or three layers of leadership. And now we're basically in a standoff where we're slowly squeezing the life out of him. With us right now is Rebecca Heinrich, senior fellow at the Hudson Institute. Rebecca, welcome back.
1: Thanks, Brian. Good to be here.
0: Rebecca, my hunch is Iran cannot figure out this president because they thought the midterms would force him to act and cut a deal that would be more beneficial to them in order to get gas prices down. And the president's made it clear, I'll deal with you after the election. They write a 25-page letter to the American people, say basically vote Democrat. What are they up to?
1: Well, so look, first of all, I thought that your opening remarks there were just spot on. And so just real briefly, just to foot stomp something you said, because I get the same thing. People say, Rebecca, it sounds like you're supportive of President Trump's war against the Iranians. You know, it seems you want to be tougher on the Russians. You want to be tougher on China. And these countries are cooperating, China, Russia, Iran, North Korea, they are. And, you know, and what I say to people is those who don't want to confront them and those who want to look the other way, they are far more effectively pro-war because you're going to get more war, more aggression against the United States and our interests if you don't take these adversaries head on. And so I want to deter major war. And so I'm very, very supportive of handling these issues as soon as possible, because that if you don't, it gets far, far worse. So I think that the Iranians at this point, Brian, I think that they have really misjudged President Trump's commitment to finishing the job. I mean, the Iranians really thought that they could hold the global energy markets hostage with the Strait of Hormuz, and they could get the president to cry uncle and have President Trump essentially leave the region. He has not done that. He's crushing their economy, and we are successfully getting oil through the Strait of Hormuz almost to the level of pre-war levels. I mean, so it's remarkable. And then, you know, I really do believe we have to resume military operations to go after what's left of the IRGC. The president's decided he's going to do that almost certainly after the midterms. We'll see how it goes.
0: So, the president was asked, you know, what if Iran was behind the plot in the UK, which thankfully was thwarted. We have a lot of questions there. And what if he was behind the hijacking, which would have killed four Americans and wiped out 170, mostly Israelis? Here's what the president said. Cut six. So he said he's going to hit him hard if it finds out that they were involved and that it's an Omani guy who was online, radicalized. We know that. We're about to get his name.
1: Yeah. So look, I mean, the reason you would hit him back hard, obviously, is because you have to demonstrate that there's a cost to this kind of behavior. So even though we're crushing the Iranians in, you know, seven different ways, there has to be a clear, direct retaliation against something that would be so egregious. If the Iranians did, I mean, they could have just sort of ideologically inspired this attacker, but if they directed it, supported it in any way, if the regime might even take credit for it, if they do that, I think that the United States, and by the way, the United States with the UK, if we discover that these potential terrorists in the UK were connected to the Iranians, we better see a united effort on the part of the UK government doing much more with the United States to counter this shared adversary.
0: So the USS Teddy Roosevelt is steaming that direction. It's going to the Gulf. So I thought he was going to rotate out. They're not rotating. They're staying. About 10,000 sailors and Marines. What do you think the president, I know the message he's sending, but there's a practicality to it too, isn't there?
1: Yeah, so you wouldn't send that only for a message. That's a very expensive message to send if it was just signaling. I think it's because, you know, the one thing that marks the way that President Trump has carried out

0: planned military operations is he wants to do it in an overwhelming fashion to have the least possible risk to U.S. forces. So you really want significant overmatch. And so, you know, I would suspect, Brian, I mean, I would bet on it, that President Trump with Admiral Cooper, Secretary Hegseth, that people have been looking to see what does the United States need in terms of forces and defenses to reallocate throughout the region. Should the United States get the go-ahead from President Trump to resume military operations against the IRGC target that still exists, that the Israelis wanted to hit when we took a pause, that Admiral Cooper still wanted to hit when we took a pause? You know, and you got to get the forces in the region to be able to make sure that we can mitigate anything the Iranians might do in response. I think whatever the Iranians can do in response will be very short-lived. They don't really have much capability left, Brian. But whatever they're going to do, it's going to be in those first probably initial days, and then it's going to sort of peter out because they just don't have much ability to reconstitute.
1: And, you know, Scott Bessent's going to stop them from allowing to flying commercial flights. And you know that they've got UAE has basically frozen all their assets that were in their banks. So you have that, and nothing's getting out of the strait. So are we blockaded their blockade, and now we're getting 17.5 million barrels through, and pre-war was 19 million barrels through. Yeah, it's a cost, no doubt about it. And there's always a chance a drone's going to hit. But I got to credit the merchant ship captains. The merchant ship captains are sucking it up and doing it. And in the beginning, one drone hit, and they're all going to stop, and no one's going to have insurance. And that was its story in the beginning, but it's not anymore. But yet the refinery capacity has been damaged, so we're not seeing that drastic of a drop.
0: Yeah. So but the big challenge has been, how do you get these commercial ships, these captains, confident enough to start moving through? This is why President Trump earlier on was saying, look, the strait's open. We just need people to go through it. And he was right in a sense. It was open in terms of we did have our Navy position there with the other services that were collaborating in an integrated way to be able to kind of point and shepherd ships through. It's basically Project Freedom that we started, and then we stopped because the Saudis were nervous that if we didn't go harder against the Iranians, they were going to get hit. And so the Saudis actually wanted the United States to go harder against the Iranians if we were going to start escorting ships through the strait. But here we are, we're doing it. And so I really think, you know, I give a lot of credit to President Trump just communicating, we're not leaving. Because he had a lot of pressure, even on the far right politically, Brian, you know this, to just say, just get out of the region, just get out of the region. That would have been such a strategic failure. I think it would have been awful, and it would have surrendered the Strait of Hormuz, of course, to the Iranians, but the Iranians are a proxy of the Chinese Communist Party. So you would have just, it would have been such a strategic blunder to just give up and get out of the region. President Trump didn't. And so now we've got ships that have the confidence to keep navigating through there and getting the rest of oil through there and keeping the Iranian oils out. It's remarkable.
1: Rebecca, the one thing I disagree with the president on, following through on the pledge of Joe Biden to pull out of Iraq, this is not the time. And we got two Iranian militias in Iraq, and even the most sincere prime minister in Baghdad does not have the power to take those guns away. They're supposed to voluntarily give them up. They didn't. And isn't that where the militias took out the pipeline that the East-West pipeline the Saudis were using that have since been repaired?
0: So this is kind of how I view it. I sort of, in principle, the idea that the United States could draw down in Iraq sort of rests on some conditions that I think haven't quite been met yet. So I understand sort of the desire, but you need Iran to be solved first, because the United States was in there still in order to make sure that Iraq didn't become controlled by the Iranians, the IRGC. And there are, as you say, IRGC sort of militia still around there. So even if you have a pro-American Iraqi government, you still have to make sure that they can box out and keep the Iranians out of there. And we still have not quite seen that yet. So that does make me uncomfortable, Brian. And again, I think that may have been something that the president could do after he has finally gotten a political kind of permanent stability in the region, and that includes eliminating the IRGC from the governance of Iran.
1: Right. So you remember what happened. The George Bush, thanks to the surge and some brilliant moves from Gates and Petraeus and McChrystal and everybody like that, handed over a peaceful Iraq. We left our jeeps, left everything there. And 2 years later, Barack Obama had to go back, and we had this thing called ISIS. We're actually combining with Iran to oust the Sunni, ISIS is Sunni, oust them from the area. Iran had more of a presence after the conflict, and we had to have more of a footprint, which cost us more money.

0: in the beginning, you think, okay, let's pull out and declare victory. But people should think, look around the corner on what it could mean.
1: Well, the other thing that you got to keep in mind, too, our ability to see if there is developing terrorist activity is because we're deployed in those yes. particular regions. Yep. So one of the worst things about the precipitous withdrawal from Afghanistan is we lost our counterintelligence eyes and ears that we had in the region in order to predict. We still have some ability, but we don't have the clarity, the granularity that we want. And so, you know, look, if you're going to withdraw from that region, then I think it is premature, Brian, I agree with you, but I would also want to see the president and his team acknowledging that we need a web then of this other foreign intelligence collaborating with us, which is another reason we need allies. Yes, the Israelis, we need close Israeli cooperation. We also need European intelligence. One of the best things the Europeans do, for all of their flaws, they really do have pretty robust intelligence operations. And so that's going to be really important. But I do worry that we are losing our critical forward deploy presence for intelligence collection.
0: And I do say one other thing. I don't know why we didn't push back on Bashar or Nasara in Syria to get the Russians out. The Russians still have a base there. Why do they have a base there?
1: No, that's got to be part of the trajectory of Syria. You got it. Under Bashar al-Assad, you essentially had this country that was being, run by the Russians could steer it. And one of the great successes of getting a new government in there is you get the Russians out. But you got to follow through on that. Lean heavy on him. I think Assad is still hanging out, being protected by Russia in Russia. So this new Syrian government, we should be leaning hard. Russia is still an acute and ongoing threat to American interests. And so we got to sort of keep pushing in this direction to make sure that we get the Russians out of the Middle East.
0: So lastly, because you know Ukraine so well, you were there about a month ago. Ukraine has developed another long-range missile, an FP7 ballistic missile. It brings Ukraine into a small group of nations that can manufacture these types of weapons. They just got to do more of it. But what could that missile do that drones can't?
1: Well, with drone development, you can see that drones can do a lot of destruction as long as you have a whole bunch of them. So there's still these small kinds of munitions, but a missile has much more firepower, so it can destroy larger things, have a higher destructive capability. So what the Ukrainians have wanted to do is Ukrainians have long wanted missiles that can reach farther into Russian territory and can hit these larger targets. So they're trying to be more cost effective and rely less on Western weapons. And so if the Ukrainians have their own domestic ability to reach out and destroy these significant larger targets deeper in Russian territory, they're not going to have to ask for American permission or the European permission to do that. They're just going to have that ability to do that. That gives Ukraine a significant advantage.
0: Are you worried about this winter, because the Russians are doing a good job targeting the infrastructure of Ukraine?
1: Yeah. The difference between when the Ukrainians hit Russian refineries. Sometimes you hear U.S. officials say both countries are hitting energy targets, but they're very, very different targets. The Ukrainians hit Russian refineries because these refineries are being used to supply the war machine. What the Russians are hitting is infrastructure meant specifically for the civilian population because the Russians weaponize the cold. They try to freeze out vulnerable children, women, the elderly. And it's devastating to Ukrainian population because part of what Russia's trying to do is they're trying to demoralize and wear down the society. So the society pushes Zelensky to take deals that he simply can't do because it would be surrendering to the Russians.
0: And lastly, do you see any legitimate interest the Russians have in any type of peace agreement?
1: I don't, Brian. I was very hopeful right after my trip. The Russians are doing so poorly. Ukrainians are doing so well. The Russians are doing poorly economically. You even have senior Russian officials kind of openly talking about how the war is hurting the economy. And of course, that means they've been demoted or fired or disappeared when they do that. But things are really bad for Russia. So I was hoping that the United States government, the Trump administration, would seize on this opportunity to change its approach. Rather than acting as sort of a mediator between two sides equally, that we would fully back Ukraine, do these hardcore sanctions against the Russians and compel the Russians to, at very least, I thought it was credible, possible to get the Russians to abide by a ceasefire because the Ukrainians are

0: just walloping them by hitting their refineries. But unfortunately, that has not happened. And so I have not seen, there's not been an increase in U.S. pressure against the Russians. And so I think the Russians think that they can continue to stand, you know, to continue the war effort.
1: Yeah. Meanwhile, coffin sales are going to go through the roof because they're losing ridiculous amount of people. Rebecca Heinrichs, thanks so much. You're the best.
0: Thanks, Brian. Thanks, Brian.
1: You got it. Back in a moment.
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12: 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Also, when it comes to policing AI, do we actually need more AI? Plus, a preview of cases as the new Supreme Court term begins and tips on booking flights for the upcoming holidays. 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

0: The one metric to look at, obviously presidential job approval, is gas prices. And the good news, one of the only pieces of good news for the administration right now, is that the average price of gas nationally has dropped 13 cents in the last week. It went from about 450 down to about 437. If that continues, the cake is pretty much baked at this point, but Republicans can use all the help they can get, and falling gas prices will be a help to them heading into the election.
1: So there you go. That's what happens. If things can go in that direction, that'll happen. And I think it could. I mean, there's always going to be something going to happen. The Houthis are going to bomb a desalinization plant, or you could see Iran getting panicky and trying to do the same thing. But if things go on this way and the Strait of Hormuz just is gradually wrenched from the hands, man, I see a huge positive there just to say, listen, we're forcing it out. We're holding in place. We're refortifying our forts, rebuilding at the same time, but keeping an eye on what Iran's doing. Keep in mind, I'll talk a little bit about this on Sunday night. I'll talk about the breakdown of the midterm elections. I'll talk about what's happening with China with Senator Tom Cotton, one of the nation's foremost experts. Talk to Tim Scott about keeping the Senate. That's really his job to do. And we got Ari Fleischer to break down how this reminds him similar to where Trump is at right now, as well as where Bush was at that now, and communications, which is his forte.
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5: On the campaign trail, I'm Deborah Valentine, Fox News. President Trump headlining a midterm election rally in Mobile, Alabama. Fox's Kristen Goodwin has more.
6: President Trump telling the crowd.
7: Earlier today, I spoke with members of the G7 nations. And I'm pleased to report that we have reached an agreement for Europe to release massive amounts of diesel fuel from their heavily stocked reserves, and that's starting immediately.
6: Saying he believes the war with Iran will end soon after the midterm elections and bring oil prices down.
7: 32 days from now, we're going to elect Tommy Tuberville as your next governor.
6: And praising GOP candidates in Alabama. Kristen Goodwin, Fox News.
5: Senator Tommy Tuberville faces Democrat former Senator Doug Jones in Alabama's gubernatorial race. The president campaigns in Ohio Saturday. New York Governor Kathy Hochul is appointing Attorney General Letitia James as a special prosecutor to investigate Cornell University's handling of a 2024 sexual assault allegation. Hochul says her decision to appoint James comes after new reports that Cornell police did not include testimony from the accuser in the report sent to the county DA for prosecution. AG James.
8: Every New Yorker deserves to know that when they report a crime, it will be investigated.

0: and they're going to own everything. And then they'll be too big to fail. So we'll just make them bigger.
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4: Here we go. It's our 25th anniversary on the air with the CarPro Show. It was originally the Car Guy Show, but we ran into some trademark issues with that. So for the past 15, 16 years, it's been the CarPro Show, and I'm the CarPro, Jerry Reynolds. We are live on a remote in Dallas, Texas, actually Farmers Branch, Texas, at a car museum that is just spectacular.
5: Oh, my
4: beautiful.
5: Gosh. Yeah.
4: Beautiful bunch of cars sitting just right behind us here. And a lot of people here that have been coming by and saying hi all day long. But if you are thinking about making a move with your transportation situation, all you got to do is call this number, 800-926-7777, 800-926-7777, and let us know what we can do to help you make a good, smart car buying decision. I'd be happy to do that for you. Todd Chambliss, the old roadmaster, is here.
5: That's right, and 2 years this week for me. Don't think it's today. I think it was a few days ago.
4: Yeah, you're
5: the actual,
4: right.
5: You know, the way the calendar hits and everything. But yeah, 2 years ago, had the opportunity to come and sit next to you and do the CarPro Show, of course, in Dallas, Fort Worth, and then the national show. And it's been a blessing to our family and to me personally. We've known each other for quite a few years, and this was just a great opportunity after your original co-host Kevin McCarthy retired, and you had a need for somebody to kind of sit alongside and do some things with you, and glad to be a part of that. And to be here in this particular venue where people are coming up and they're talking about how you've helped them with their situations and everything, it's really heartwarming, and it's nice to know that folks up there are appreciative and benefiting from all the experience and the help that you're able to give them.
4: Well, I tell you, it is gratifying. I love to hear the stories. And now, you know, we've been on the air long enough that I'm hearing about people's children and their grandchildren and how I helped them, you know, 20 years ago. And I love getting out. And of course, anytime you can be around beautiful, beautiful classic cars like we are right now, it's always good for me. If you are in the Dallas-Fort Worth area now, the address where we are is 2070 Diplomat Drive, and that would be where you come by in Farmers Branch. We're going to be here till 2 p.m. Central Time, and so another couple of hours. And we'd love to say hi to you as well.
5: And you can't miss it if you're driving around the area. This is an area where there's a lot of office buildings and warehouses are, but you can't miss all the cars out front with the hoods popped up and the music and the people out there. There are food trucks. There's all kinds of activity out there. And then we're just inside.
4: And there's a huge, big street that's blocked off.
5: You're not going to miss that, I promise.
4: No, you're definitely not.
5: Yeah.
4: But we're having a good time. If you're thinking about making a move, this is the last week of the last weekend of the month. It's the last weekend of the quarter. And that means the incentives are better and better. We saw incentive movement this week. And they went up, of course. Now, typically they go down after the end of the third quarter. And then as the fourth quarter ramps up and more time goes along, then they kind of crescendo, and that happens in December, which is typically why I tell you to, you know, look, be sure if you're going to do something, do it in December. But there's also other considerations such as tax code 179. If you're a self-employed or a business owner, you don't want to miss out on that. Depreciation is a big write-off this year. Loan interest is a big write-off this year. I've got all those details for you in the free weekly newsletter. If you're not a subscriber, subscribe today, and you'll get yesterday's in your inbox immediately. And you can look at all the this. Look, I didn't put this together. This was done by my CPA, and he's been helping me put this report together for a lot of years. Let's go to the phones, and we'll talk to Dave in Texas. Dave, welcome to the show.
6: Oh, thank you, guys. Listen to you just about every Saturday afternoon.
4: Well, thank you, buddy.
6: So I'm currently driving a 2005 Toyota Sequoia, and it's got 247,000 miles on it. Ooh. But I'm reaching the time where I'm going to be retiring, and my wife and I do a lot of travel between here and California and other places because our kids don't live here. So I'm looking for something. I've been looking at, like, the Nissan Frontier. So I looked at a Pathfinder. Been looking at Tacomas. And I was just, what the best bang for the buck is.
4: You know, as long as you keep a vehicle, it'd be hard for me to recommend anything except the Tacoma or some Toyota. But the Tacoma is one of the longest lastings, most durable, least cost of ownership vehicles that you could possibly buy. So if you go with a pickup, I think I'd go with it for sure.
6: Okay.
4: I've seen them go. I've told this story on the air before, but I've got one listener that made it to 1,000,000 miles on a Tacoma without ever having any mechanical work done to it, just routine maintenance. And I don't know of many vehicles that are going to do that. And for somebody that, you know, you're going to be driving this thing for another 20 years and you're going to put a lot of miles on it, I think Tacoma's the way to go.
6: Okay. As far as the Pathfinder, over like a 4Runner or an Explorer?
4: I don't think any of them will hold up as well as what we're talking about with the Tacoma. I think they're okay. Probably more enjoyable. So if you're willing to sacrifice some of that longevity for a nicer ride, maybe a little quieter inside, that's a decision that you're going to have to make. But there's pluses and minuses both ways. And
6: okay. We
4: got to figure out what is the most important to Dave. I do have some great dealers all over the Houston area and San Antonio and Austin and, of course, Dallas-Fort Worth. I'm not sure where you were calling from, but I just go with Tacoma. And they've gotten nicer through the years, too. So let's try that. If it doesn't work, call me back.
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0: 92 or Jay Leno's Law. Apparently, this has to do with smog checks on older vehicles. Now, the exemption doesn't start until the like in a year and a few months. It'll be the first of 2028, but it's a step forward. Now, all the cars from 75 and back already exempt from the routine smog inspections.
1: Sure,
0: now,
1: sure.
0: This extends that from 76 to 85 model years.
1: There you go. And that's, I mean, it's not what everybody wanted, but it's better than what we had.
0: Yeah,
1: but
0: it's a step forward, and it's a good thing, obviously, for those who like to collect cars and dealing with all the smog. I'm sure it must be just a whipping in California, financially and otherwise, to keep up with all the rules and regs and laws and all that kind of thing. So this is really going to help.
1: Yeah, it is. And congratulations to Jay Leno. He was the driver behind that, and he pushed it hard.
0: He certainly did.
1: He did a great job.
0: Yeah.
1: Let's talk to Ryan in Houston. Ryan, welcome to the Car Pro Show. How can I help you?
2: Thanks, Jerry. I was just wondering the difference. I was kind of looking at a Telluride and a Jeep Grand Cherokee. Those are kind of the two vehicles that I like the look of.
1: Yeah, and they're very different. Both are great, but both are very different. I mean, with the Telluride, which I just reviewed and I loved it, Todd just bought a new one. It's his second one.
0: That's right.
1: It's a wonderful SUV, tons of neat features and things, but it's based on a car. It's on a car chassis. When you get to the Grand Cherokee, Ford Explorer, Toyota 4Runner,

0: same price as a Telluride. 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
0: And it's actually just a little bit less money. 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
0: 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Go take good test drives in both and see what you think and what fits your family the best, and that's really going to come down to it. You can't go wrong with either. They're just different.
2: Perfect. Thank you.
0: All right, buddy. Thank you. That opened the line at 800-926-7777, 800-926-7777. Also in the newsletter yesterday, if you had a loan with a company called Credit Acceptance Corporation, otherwise known as CAC in the business, they got themselves in a little bit of trouble, and they are forgiving $634 million in loans.
1: Oof.
0: That's going to leave a mark.
1: That's going to hurt a long time.
0: Oh, yeah, it really is, yeah. Especially on the quarterly report.
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0: All right, and next up is James. James is in the Houston area. Hello, James. How can I help you? James on line four. Are you there? I'm sorry. Let's start over. Go ahead.
1: Can you hear me?
0: Yeah, I can now.
1: Can you hear me?
0: Uh-huh.
1: Okay. I just wanted to get your opinion about senior citizens with self-driving cars. Good idea or bad idea?
0: I don't think it's a good idea. I don't think we're there.
2: For any citizen.
0: there's just so much to go wrong. And, you know, I my worry with seniors is that they get lulled into a false sense of security with self-driving systems. So they quit paying attention to the road. They start doing other things. And next thing you know, there's a malfunction, and they hit something. And they hit it hard. I just don't think it's ready. We are no further than Autonomous 3 right now. Autonomous 5 is a true, full self-driving car. And I don't think we're there yet. God, I've had a ball for a year with telling Waymo stories in my free weekly newsletter because of all the screw-ups. People have been killed in Teslas, and quite a number of them. I'm sorry, James. I just don't think it's a good idea.
1: I tend to agree. I was just wondering if my in-laws are on this kick of wanting one. And I just don't think it's a good idea. But
0: they can probably save money with Uber if they're afraid to drive. Or, the cars are safer today than ever. And there's a lot of things there that will help senior citizens, such as, the sensors in the bumpers on the front and back. Our depth perception as we age is not as good as it used to be. It's hard to tell when you're up close to something. 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
8: Fox News, I'm Chris DeMeo. Stop number three on President Trump's 32-day campaign blitz was in Mobile, Alabama Friday night. The president reminding voters they'll be rewarded if Republicans win next month.
9: If Republicans win the House of Representatives and the Senate, I am going to give all adult citizens in the United States of America $5,000.
8: Some Democrats have criticized the plan, calling it a bribe. Fewer than a third of Americans told a Gallup poll that a college education is very important.
10: Over the past 30 years, the price tag on tuition at both public and private schools has far exceeded general inflation and wage growth, leading more Americans to question if a bachelor's degree provides the return on investment it once did.
8: Fox's Alexandria Hoff. It's a big drop from 2013 when 70% of adults viewed a bachelor's degree as very important. 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
12: Well, our Saturday today looks like sunshine and 61. Now, overnight tonight, we're going to have a chance of some showers. And then there's a 50% chance of showers lasting before 2 o'clock on Sunday. And partly sunny after that, and a high of 62. Southwest winds, though, gusting as high as 30 on Sunday. Now, Monday and Tuesday, we're looking at sunshine again. Now you're up to date on Triple Talk WMKT.
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0: And the newsletter, if you're a fan of gasoline engines, the V8, and you're not really feeling the EV love, good news, General Motors, they're not going to be walking away from the gasoline engines. Two sixth-generation small-block V8s for their redesigned 27 Silverado 1500 and the Sierra 1500. And it's going to be some Turbo Max four-cylinder action, too. Have all the details and all the stats are in there, but for those who, it's kind of weird having a hybrid, turning it on and you don't hear an engine roar to life. It is kind of weird. That's about the only negative I can tell you from having a hybrid. I do miss that roaring of the engine that I had with the Mustang back in the day.
1: Or you hit the remote start and then you walk out to the car and it doesn't sound like it's running.
0: I know.
1: But it is.
0: The wife even said we're out. She's like, is the car even started? I said, yeah, it's hybrid. It starts first on the battery and blah, blah, blah. So, yeah, it's a transition. But, yeah, I've always been a fan of a car roaring to life and having that that nice engine sound. So this is good news for sure.
1: Yeah, General Motors made a substantial investment in V8 engines while a lot of the car companies are going away from it.
0: How about that?
1: How will that turn out for them? We will see.
0: Absolutely.
1: They also went heavy into electrics, if you recall.
0: Yes.
1: How'd that turn out for you?
0: Well, there's a story there.
1: That's another story. Mm-hmm. I do have, and just got it, in next Friday's free weekly newsletter, I will have all the specs and info on the 8.3-liter Duramax diesel from GM.
0: Oof.
1: An all-new diesel.
0: 8.3?
1: 8.3. Oh, man. This thing is going to be a beast.
0: I'll bet it will be.
1: And then we'll wait a little while, and then we'll see Ford come back and up that and make a bigger one.
0: Because they always do that.
1: Because they do that. That's how they make their money.
0: That's an interesting thing, too, by the way, with diesel being the price it is, the gasoline per gallon price. I mean, we're like $7-$8 in California. It's $5 or $6 and Texas, depending, so that's a gamble for sure.
1: But if you need a diesel, you gotta have a diesel.
0: You pay what they ask you to pay,
1: and it's gonna go down.
0: It will.
1: Let's talk to Jesus in Placerville, California, Northern California. Hello, Jesus. What can I help you with?
2: Hi, first time caller. I've got it on speakerphone, so I hope that's okay.
1: Yeah, you sound fine.
2: Okay. Anyway, Placerville, we're between Sacramento and Tahoe. So, a couple questions. We have a 2010 Honda. I'm sorry, I'm nervous. We have a 2010 Camry, 98,700 miles on it. It's paid for.
1: Yeah.
2: We are moving from California to Sarasota via a 40-foot diesel pusher. And so we elected to keep the Camry instead of going to buy a used vehicle we could tow behind with our Roadmaster tow that came with the RV, and you know the prices of a used manual transmission vehicle were like 30,000-40,000 miles, and we were looking, you know, maybe to pick one up outside of California because of the cost.
1: Yeah.
2: So I was wondering, you said you've towed vehicles across the country. We're first-time RVers, and I'm sure there's a lot of people out there that are going to do this, not leave California, but just RV. We elected to go with a Car Caddy Dolly versus the Roadmaster, so I just wanted your opinion on that.
1: I think it's a good idea. I mean, you've got the front wheels up in the air, car in neutral. The alternative to buying a car that you can dinghy tow, I mean, you saved yourself a ton of money. You got a fantastic car that's 16 years old with under 100,000 miles. Good grief. That was absolutely the right thing to do.
2: That was my wife's idea.
1: Well, she's very savvy. Let me make sure I got this straight. You're going to move from Northern California, not too far from my favorite place on earth, Lake Tahoe, and you're going to hot Sarasota, Florida.

0: I don't know that you can go to places across country that could be any further apart.
1: Well, the reason is because of my wallet. I just retired. My wife's retiring in December. She's from Minnesota, and she married me 28 years ago to move out here and leave all of her family. So I said, when we retire, you choose the place and the car and the house. And she says, I want to travel. So that's why we went with the 40-foot diesel pusher with a ISL Cummins 400.
0: You're going to have a ball. You're going to have a blast. You guys are going to love that so much.
1: What scares me the most, Jerry, is we're 51 feet, 57 feet total.
0: Yeah. It's a rig, so, man. A 40-foot pusher, it's a rig. But when you get used to driving it, it should have blind spot monitoring and those sort of things.
1: Yeah.
0: You know, that'll help you. It's, you know, the rear cameras are going to help you when you got to back into somewhere. The only thing right now I feel sorry for you on is filling that sucker up with diesel. Whoa.
1: Yeah. Yeah.
0: Well, that's going to hurt.
1: It wasn't an investment. It was something that we wanted to do because we're both 68, and I figured if I don't do this now while I'm still sane and can work on things, we're never going to do this. And
0: yeah,
1: she's always wanted to do this.
0: Well, I tell you, the one thing that people with motorhomes have the most trouble with, and this is the truth, always be cautious of height.
1: Yeah.
0: You know, tree limbs that are down, gas station awnings, those sort of things. If somebody's going to tear up their motorhome, it's usually going to be the top, not the sides. So, you know, just do that. Be careful. Enjoy your trip. You made a good decision. I congratulate your wife for being smart, because that was a great move right there. Hey, Sus, good luck. Happy travels. Holler when you get to Florida. I'd love to hear to know that you got there safely. And stick with us. You can always get us on the podcast and by click listen live at carpro.com.
2: Yes.
0: That's easy for me to say.
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18: I think if you're going to do something fairly soon, I think the no-brainer is the Grand Highlander Hybrid. Now, I can get...

0: guarantee you that Honda is going to put some kind of hybrid system into the Pilot. I don't know when, but that is everything that they're trying to do right now is hybrid. And, you know, they were late to the party, but they're coming now, and they're going to come on strong with hybrids. So a year from now, you might ask me that question, and I might give you a completely different answer. But today,
1: right,
0: I'd say get the Grand Highlander Hybrid. It's fantastic as far as reliability, fuel economy, for its size, because it's a big SUV. And then down the road, after Honda gets the Pilot hybridized, if that's a word, then yeah, maybe look at it then.
1: Well, I appreciate that, sir. And yeah, I love the Grand Highlander. I'm going to look at that. And I don't think Pilot's going to make one until 2030 or whatever. They're so behind.
0: Yeah, they are. But anyway. Ben, they're spending literally billions trying to catch up, and they will. They'll catch up pretty quick, actually. So let's see. I am very proud of what Honda's doing. I worried that they were rushing hybrids, but boy, so far they seem to be doing great. People love them, and the fuel economy is really, really good. And I think the reliability will be too. It's a Honda.
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0: And it's happy listener time here on the Car Pro Show. Folks that have taken Jerry's advice, they've gone to carpro.com and they have followed the advice of Jerry, gone through the process, going to one of his dealers using the Car Pro way. For example, Craig in Dallas-Fort Worth decided he was ready for a Toyota RAV4. So he went to see Jerry Patterson. You know that guy very well.
1: Yeah, I believe I do.
0: At Freeman Toyota. Says the sales manager met us within 2 minutes after we got there. Immediately introduced us to the top salesperson named Jonathan, gave us a very detailed and pleasant car buying experience. Not a surprise there. And also Ross went to see Lone Star Chevrolet in Houston, another one of your great dealers.
1: Oh, my Batches.
0: Mike Batches there, of course. And he bought a brand new Corvette. Met expectations, professional from beginning to end, answered all questions and requests, and of course, got the Car Pro treatment, and he got the best price and the best treatment. And what's wrong with that?
1: Nothing, except I wonder if he should have bought some lottery, some raffle tickets.
0: Oh, for the sweepstakes coming up.
1: Yeah, because Mike Batches helps us with the Corvette we're giving away.
0: That's absolutely right.
1: So he goes to Mike Batches and buys one, and he could have spent $10 on a raffle ticket and maybe won the whole thing.
0: Wouldn't that have been better to try? Well, maybe he could do that and get two of them.
1: Oh, yeah.
0: Like a twofer. Wouldn't that be nice?
1: And sell the other one.
0: keep the one he wins, right?
1: No. So
0: which one is going to be the best one?
1: Well, he's probably bought the top of the line, just guessing. So
0: yeah, he can sell one, keep the other.
1: He can sell one, pay most of what it cost him for the other
0: See,
1: one.
0: See, it's a win-win right
1: It
0: there.
1: Really is. Mm-hmm. If you're not a newsletter subscriber, let's get you signed up right now at carpro.com. That's all you got to do is go there, top of the page. You'll get yesterday's immediately, a brand new one coming up this Friday. And it's full of information. I'm almost done with that one.
0: I bet you are.
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12: States affected by last weekend's nor'easter are still dealing with the damage, but areas around the Jersey Shore may have significant battles ahead.
13: In so many shore towns, rough waves from the nor'easter carved away feet of sand, leaving behind steep cliffs. Now the question is, how do these towns rebuild before the next storm? Federal, state, and local leaders in New Jersey have been touring some of the hardest hit communities, pushing for federal help to restore what was lost. Stephen Rochette with the U.S. Army Corps of Engineers says surveys will show just how much sand was eaten away.
14: We're certainly seeing dune scarps, as we call them, which is significant erosion. We're seeing berm loss on the beach area that people know it.
13: The governor's office has 30 days from the storm to request a major disaster declaration. In Philadelphia, Katie Byrne, Fox Weather.
12: CBS NFL analyst Tony Romo has been let go after the former Dallas Cowboys quarterback's arrest on DUI charges. Romo had been on leave since his arrest July 23rd in Wisconsin. He pleaded no contest to charges of operating a vehicle while intoxicated. He had been the lead game analyst for the network since 2017. Krista Pike's lawyers say that she was placed on a ventilator in a hospital and was unconscious hours after her failed execution in Tennessee. Her lawyers said in a court filing on Friday that hospital staff were working to save Pike's life and clear the pentobarbital from her system as of late Thursday. Now, Pike was given two doses of the drug Wednesday in the failed execution. Pike's attorneys say that they believe problems with the IV lines caused the pentobarbital to flow into her body instead of her bloodstream. Tennessee Governor Bill Lee has ordered an independent investigation. U.S. employers adding a disappointing 29,000 jobs, and the unemployment rate ticked up last month, according to new data. That's a month before voters go to the polls in pivotal midterm elections. I'm Chris DeMeo. This is Fox News.
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18: Well, our Saturday today looks like sunshine and 61. Now, overnight tonight, we're going to have a chance of some showers. And then there's a 50% chance of showers lasting before 2 o'clock on Sunday. And partly sunny after that and a high of 62. Southwest winds, though, gusting as high as 30 on Sunday. Now, Monday and Tuesday, we're looking at sunshine again. Now you're up to date on Triple Talk, WMKT.
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20: 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They have terror-supporting candidates. Seriously, they've got Marxists.
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0: pull a card? You're going to pull one card per person, I guess, right? Or did you pull
1: three cards?
0: In?
1: Three cards per person.
0: And how do you pull them? Do you shuffle them in the card deck?
1: So I shuffle exhaustively at least 10 times. I have them fanned out on my table in front of me, face down, and I just use my own kind of intuition, just where I'm driven to pull the card, and

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8: Fox News, I'm Deborah Valentine. 10 people hurt when a vehicle drove into a crowd standing on a road cheering on the Newcastle Knights rugby team in Australia Saturday. Fox's Chanley Painter.
9: Two of the injured, a 5-year-old girl and a 67-year-old man, are in critical condition.
8: Australian police say that an 18-year-old man driving the vehicle is under arrest. They say the crash is not believed to be terrorism-related. President Trump campaigning Friday in Mobile, Alabama, criticizing the policies of Democratic socialists.
10: They're being told really bad things. They're being told about ideologies like they're great. They sound good, but in 1 year, it all collapses. The whole thing goes to hell. And you live in squalor, you live in fear, you live in death.
8: The president speaks today in Ohio, part of a 17-state swing to rally Republicans going into the midterms. Many Democrats this cycle are backed by Democratic Socialists of America. 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
12: Well, our Saturday today looks like sunshine and 61. Now, overnight, tonight, we're going to have a chance of some showers. And then there's a 50% chance of showers lasting before 2 o'clock on Sunday. And partly sunny after that, and a high of 62. Southwest winds, though, gusting as high as 30 on Sunday. Now, Monday and Tuesday, we're looking at sunshine again. Now you're up to date on Triple Talk WMKT.
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17: The ballot, but in a way I am on the ballot because we have to win. It's the most important midterm election we've ever had.
18: The president campaigns in Ohio Saturday. A former Florida sheriff's deputy found not guilty in the shooting death of a black U.S. Air Force airman during a domestic disturbance call.
19: The jury in Okaloosa County found 38-year-old Eddie Duran not guilty of manslaughter with a firearm. Duran worked for the Okaloosa County Sheriff's Department in May 2024 when he responded to Roger Fortson's apartment in Fort Walton Beach near where Fortson was stationed. The shooting was captured on body cam, which shows the deputy banging on the door and stepping aside, shouting, "Sheriff's office, open the door." Fortson is seen opening the door and holding what appears to be a handgun as the deputy fires off shots, then tells him to drop the weapon. Fortson appears to tell him the gun was on the ground. The deputy then called for paramedics. Fortson later died at a hospital. The domestic disturbance call that the deputy was responding to turned out to be false. Lisa Lacerra, Fox News.
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1: Well, our Saturday today looks like sunshine and 61. Now, overnight tonight, we're going to have a chance of some showers. And then there's a 50% chance of showers lasting before 2 o'clock on Sunday. And partly sunny after that and a high of 62. Southwest winds, though, gusting as high as 30 on Sunday. Now, Monday and Tuesday, we're looking at sunshine again. Now you're up to date on Triple Talk WMKT.
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2: News. I'm Deborah Valentine. 10 people hurt when a vehicle drove into a crowd standing on a road cheering on the Newcastle Knights rugby team in Australia Saturday. Fox's Chanley Painter.
3: Two of the injured, a 5-year-old girl and a 67-year-old man, are in critical condition.
2: Australian police say that an 18-year-old man driving the vehicle is under arrest. They say the crash is not believed to be terrorism-related. President Trump campaigning Friday in Mobile, Alabama, criticizing the policies of Democratic socialists.
4: They're being told really bad things. They're being told about ideologies like they're great. They sound good, but in 1 year, it all collapses. The whole thing goes to hell, and you live in squalor, you live in fear, you live in death.
2: The president speaks today in Ohio, part of a 17-state swing to rally Republicans going into the midterms. Many Democrats this cycle are backed by Democratic Socialists of America. 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
6: Well, our Saturday today looks like sunshine and 61. Now, overnight tonight, we're going to have a chance of some showers. And then there's a 50% chance of showers lasting before 2 o'clock on Sunday. And partly sunny after that and a high of 62. Southwest winds, though, gusting as high as 30 on Sunday. Now, Monday and Tuesday, we're looking at sunshine again. Now you're up to date on Triple Talk WMKT.
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6: Final calls when we come back with our tarot card reader, Dr. Art Rosengarten. 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
7: Yeah, it's getting closer and closer. 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
6: 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Right at the top of the homepage, it says Insider. Click that button, fill out the information, and you've got it. The other way is to go to your app store, whichever you have, and look for the Coast to Coast AM app. It's free. Put it on your phone. And through the app, you can sign up to be an insider as well. And again, if you live in Canada, the door's open for you to be an insider, so take advantage of that. Now, here's something for you men and women to build up your testosterone levels.
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0: New York's attorney general is taking over the investigation into an alleged gang rape involving Cornell University students in 2024.
1: New York Governor Kathy Hochul appointing Attorney General Letitia James as a special prosecutor to determine if there will be charges in the Cornell University rape case. This after a woman identified in court papers as Jane Doe recently filed a lawsuit claiming in 2024 she was drunk and drugged when seven members of the Chi Phi fraternity raped her at their frat house. At the time of the alleged incident, she gave a detailed statement to Cornell University police over 2 days of interviews. New reports say it included she was raped, but the full statement may not have been passed on to the district attorney.
0: Fox's Eric Shawn in New York. CBS NFL analyst Tony Romo has been let go after the former Dallas Cowboys quarterback's arrest on DUI charges. Romo had been on leave since his July arrest in Wisconsin. He pleaded no contest to charges of operating a vehicle while intoxicated. South Korea's military says North Korea has fired a projectile toward the sea. South Korea not saying if the missile was ballistic or a type of another system. I'm Chris DeMeo. This is Fox News.
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3: Well, our Saturday today looks like sunshine and 61. Now, overnight, tonight, we're going to have a chance of some showers. And then there's a 50% chance of showers lasting before 2 o'clock on Sunday. And partly sunny after that and a high of 62. Southwest winds, though, gusting as high as 30 on Sunday. Now, Monday and Tuesday, we're looking at sunshine again. 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
3: Fox News, I'm Deborah Valentine. The UAE prosecutor says the fly-Dubai co-pilot and Omani national attempted to carry out a terrorist attack when he allegedly stabbed the flight's captain using a crash axe. Fox's Chanley Painter.
4: We've also learned that the co-pilot was previously grounded from another airline because of extremist views.
3: The pilot opened the cockpit door, getting help, saving all 182 aboard. At least 10 people hurt, too critically, after a driver plowed into a crowd standing on a roadway, cheering on the Newcastle Knights rugby team in New South Wales. Police Commissioner David Waddell says the 18-year-old driver's in custody.
5: The male has been arrested. There was two other persons in the car. We had them out of there because the crowd did turn on them. We have taken that male for mandatory drug and alcohol testing.
3: Police say it was not a terrorist attack. 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
7: Well, our Saturday today looks like sunshine and 61. Now, overnight, tonight, we're going to have a chance of some showers. And then there's a 50% chance of showers lasting before 2 o'clock on Sunday. And partly sunny after that, and a high of 62. Southwest winds, though, gusting as high as 30 on Sunday. Now, Monday and Tuesday, we're looking at sunshine again. Now you're up to date on Triple Talk WMKT.
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6: Whether it's physical activity, obesity, diet, smoking, low on hormones, stress, sleep disorders, or your age, can be supported by reducing inflammation and aiding the body to heal itself appropriately. 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

0: Domestic disturbance call that the deputy was responding to turned out to be false. Lisa LaSera, Fox News.
1: A sluggish jobs report for September. Hirings fell 61,000 short of expectations. There were 29,000 hirings, according to the U.S. Labor Department, falling short of the 90,000 hirings forecast. The unemployment rate ticked up 0.1 point to 4.2%, although that figure remains low. I'm Deborah Valentine. This is Fox News.
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5: Well, our Saturday today looks like sunshine and 61. Now, overnight tonight, we're going to have a chance of some showers. And then there's a 50% chance of showers lasting before 2 o'clock on Sunday. And partly sunny after that and a high of 62. Southwest winds, though, gusting as high as 30 on Sunday. Now, Monday and Tuesday, we're looking at sunshine again. Now you're up to date on Triple Talk, WMKT.
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7: Fox News, I'm Chris DeMeo. The Prosecutor General of the United Arab Emirates is now saying that the Fly Dubai co-pilot tried to carry out a terrorist attack.
8: That's according to state media, which also reports he used a crash axe to attack the captain. We've also learned that the co-pilot was previously grounded from another airline because of extremist views. Fly Dubai reportedly failed to check with Oman Air before hiring the co-pilot, now accused of stabbing the pilot.
7: Fox's Chanley Painter. 10 people injured after a car plows into a crowd of Australian rugby fans. 2 are in critical condition, the driver in custody.
9: The male has been arrested. There was 2 other persons in the car. We had them out of there because the crowd did turn on them. We have taken that male for mandatory drug and alcohol testing.
7: New South Wales Police Commissioner David Waddell. 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
11: Well, our Saturday today looks like sunshine and 61. Now, overnight tonight, we're going to have a chance of some showers. And then there's a 50% chance of showers lasting before 2 o'clock on Sunday. And partly sunny after that and a high of 62. Southwest winds, though, gusting as high as 30 on Sunday. Now, Monday and Tuesday, we're looking at sunshine again. Now you're up to date on Triple Talk WMKT.
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Hi, I'm Kevin Love. People see the NBA career, the championship ring, but what they don't always see is the anxiety or the moments I felt completely lost. That's why Sony Pictures Animation's film GOAT means so much to me. It's about Will Harris, a small goat who believes

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1: Well, our Saturday today looks like sunshine and 61. Now, overnight tonight, we're going to have a chance of some showers. And then there's a 50% chance of showers lasting before 2 o'clock on Sunday. And partly sunny after that and a high of 62. Southwest winds, though, gusting as high as 30 on Sunday. Now, Monday and Tuesday, we're looking at sunshine again. 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
4: Watchdog on Wall Street show, amazing things happening. And we're going to break it down to you because no one else really seems to be doing it properly by any stretch of the imagination. I'm going to start off today with kind of critique of all of the Wizard of Smart portfolio managers and stock analysts that are parading on CNBC and the other networks out there, coming on and changing their base case. Oh, you know, we felt that the S&P 500 was going to be here by the end of the year. We're changing our year-end prediction. Our base case has changed. Really? Really, it's changed, huh? Things are cloudy out there. Yeah, that's the word I use. Things are very cloudy. Very cloudy. I'm not sure what's going to happen here with the war in Iran. We have to change our base case. I've ripped into this for years. Watching these people come on, to me is an absolute joke. This is akin to watching the Sunday morning prediction shows on football and what teams are going to win and why and whatever reason it may be. The reality of the situation is it is always cloudy. It's always cloudy. If there was no wars going on, everything was sunny. All everyone's getting along, kumbaya. It's like the early 70s. Coca-Cola commercial? I'd like to buy the world to Coke. If everything was like that, it's still cloudy. It's still cloudy. You don't know what is going to happen. Base case. These guys that are actually, they're coming out, they're making these statements. Do you think that they're actually moving things around in their portfolio based upon their base case? No. This again, I'm going to against Donald Luskin's line, part of the great conspiracy to keep people poor and stupid, chasing their tail. This is why I do not give predictions on what the S&P 500 is going to be at the end of the year, because quite frankly, I don't care. It doesn't matter to us at Markowski Investments. It doesn't matter to our portfolios. We own high quality companies that hopefully we can own for a very, very long period of time. What I mean by hopefully, the fundamentals don't change. If they do change, well, guess what? Then we're going to make some changes. That's how it works, people. That's how you make money. We went over this last week on the program. There's fast money and there's patient money. Which one do you think works? Which one do you think has been successful over time? So you get these yahoos coming on, and they're, oh, we're changing our base case right now.

They don't know what they're doing. They're rolling the dice, for crying out loud. They can have all this information, pull it all in, and it can mean absolutely nothing. Do you understand, and I've explained this when actually I'm talking to kids about the markets and how they operate. A company could have the greatest quarterly report, a great news report, great prospects, whatever it may be. They may come out with it, and guess what? The stock might sell off. It might. And people are like, well, you know, that doesn't make any sense. Why does that happen? It doesn't make any sense over the short term. This is why you don't trade over the short term. This is why you become a long-term investor. Again, fast money versus patient money. Another thing I want to address to start off the program today. Number nine on my watchdog on Wall Street, Markowski Investments Financial Independence Top 20 that I wrote in 2004. You can still grab it. Like I say, go to our website, all my columns dating back almost 30 years are all up there, and you can take a look at them. And I might as well announce it right now. I've got another book underway, another book in the works. And again, it's kind of a compilation of my writings and pieces over the past 30 years. And I'm shooting right now to have the book launched probably on Black Friday this year. I'm hoping everything rolls out that way. And I'm going to give you more information on it. But anyway, neither here nor there. Number nine on our Markowski Investments Top 20 Financial Independence. You want to be financial independent, is you have more money than your neighbors, and they don't have a clue. Now, this is 2004. I wrote this. This is before social media. Now, forget about it. Forget about it. It's much, much worse. Social media has taken the time-tested bad habits of human beings of keeping up with the Joneses and has put it on steroids, to say the least. And where we're at today is it's not a good position. Again, this is something that we deal with all the time. We've become a nation of fake rich people. We have. I watch it. I observe it. We've talked about how now luxury stores in malls are taking buy now, pay later companies, the Klarnas of the world. And I'm pulling my hair out here, people. This is actually how Madison Avenue, this is how advertising works. This is how advertising works. They want to convince you that something in your life is missing. You need to have more. You need to have more money. You need to have more status, more followers, more power, more recognition. And again, politics is involved with this as well, because they figured out that if you don't have that, you can blame somebody else. Again, you talk about it in so many ways, okay? Now gambling has become enormously popular. Oh, that next bet, that next hand will change everything. You take a look at the proliferation, let's be honest, of pornography in our culture. I was having this conversation this past week. Actually, I think I talked about it on one of my podcasts this past week as well. As a kid, we had these newsstands in our town, and yeah, they would have the Playboy magazine on the top shelf where kids couldn't reach, and it was wrapped in plastic. Yeah, now kids can get it anytime they want, 24/7, right there to their phone. There you go. There's another fantasy, something that you got to have, something that's not good. Algorithms feed

into this. And again, you're only going to relieve this is if you acquire something or you dominate something. And what does this get people doing? This is, you know, I've seen this for years when it comes to people falling into various different investment traps. What have I said? Greed and fear. Greed is part of that. It's a part of that. You paint people a picture of what they're going to have if they invest in a certain way and promise these returns. Again, it becomes very, very attractive. We're missing something. Okay? We're missing something. You are missing something if you feel this way. There's a spiritual void in our society. That I'm just telling you right now, okay? You feel the need that you need to purchase something, look a certain way, you know, design your craft, your image online, all of these things, and that's what's driving you. You're never going to be happy. There's never going to be enough. I've written about this over the years as well. I talk about this with my children all the time. I'm having this conversation right now with my daughter in the direction she's a senior in college. And I'm explaining to her, she's getting, you know, offers for jobs, things she wants to do. And I'm like, Aspasia, you know, where do you want to be in life? You know, you want to be a mom someday. Well, you might want to take your career path in a certain way where you can actually be a mom and maybe do something as well. Maybe go the, you know, physical physician assistant route or various different things that will point you in that direction. Don't be diving at, I got to acquire, I have to have more. What is going to make you the most fulfilled? We're all different. We're all unique. Right? What do I say every single week here on the program? Our purpose at Markowski Investments, each one of our clients is different and unique. Meaning what? We're trying to, again, we good fundamentals with money over time. So guess what? You can take advantage of all of the opportunities as they present them to you over time. Each and every one of us are tasked to do what? To build, create, protect, and teach. And when I mean build and create, I'm not talking about a social media profile. That is a fake existence. That is a fugazi. You're never going to be satisfied with that. Again, take a step back, people. I'm taking a look at the default rates. I'm taking a look at the credit card balances that are out there. For what? For what? Someone might think of you in a better light, in a better fashion. Are you kidding me? Are those the type of people that you want to be around, you want to relate to? No. No, that there's a spiritual void that's out there. And that's a part of what we do. There's that phrase, again, I'm stealing it from Coach Taylor. I've written about it. Friday Night Lights. Clear eyes, full hearts, can't lose. Something to be said, correct? You know who you are. You know, again, I know. I'm certain people listening to this program right now, they're going to be applauding. Other people, you know what? I may offend a little bit. You might be taken back a little bit. Our goal, managing people's money. Yeah. We want to have gains, protect assets, all these things, but we want you to live a full life, a rich life. It's not about acquiring more stuff. Have to take a break. WatchdogOnWallStreet.com. 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In particular, okay, sign up. Free consultation with us

0: going to allow kids to go hundreds of thousands of dollars into debt for a degree that's not going to pay off. In any other business out there, you lefties out there would be calling it predatory lending. And you'd be right. This is accountability for higher education. I'm not saying that we don't need social workers. That's all well and good. But what we don't need is kids going to a $100,000 a year school for a social work degree. You can get that at a community college. You can get that at a state school at a much lower cost. Return on investment, for crying out loud. This is a brilliant move. I honestly, you know, I've been very upfront in my belief that there shouldn't be any student loans at all. Or if they're worse, if you want to have student loans, allow kids to be able to discharge that student loan in bankruptcy court. Why not? And the reason why they don't allow that is because if that was the case, student loans would be carrying a 20% plus interest rate. What are they going to do? Repossess your degree? Take it away? No. The entire thing is a racket. Force colleges and universities to price their product based upon what people can afford to pay. Here's another novel concept as well that I've been pushing. You know, you go to a department store. I'm going to throw Bloomingdale's out there. You go into Bloomingdale's. You can go into Bloomingdale's, and I'm sure they have a section in Bloomingdale's that has, let's say, Armani or Prada or Gucci, and they sell those high-end items in Bloomingdale's. But you also have an area in Bloomingdale's where it sells Bloomingdale-level clothes. There's different levels. So you can get yourself a Bloomingdale T-shirt, or you can get yourself a Gucci T-shirt. The Gucci T-shirt costs more. Why in God's creation don't colleges and universities say, hey, you know what? You're going to get a social work degree or an education degree, and we're going to charge less for that degree based upon what you're going to make with that degree. Novel concept. But no, it's a part of the racket. And you know what's interesting? Anything that the government subsidizes and gets involved with, okay, everything. Okay, 100%. It's like death and taxes. The price goes up. Not only does the price go up, but you also get tons and tons of middlemen and administrators out there that make a ton of money doing nothing, not educating, sitting around administrating whatever God's creation that is, whether it be healthcare or higher education. It's all a bloody disaster. Great move by the Trump administration. Don't go anywhere. We got a lot more coming up here. We're going to get into inflation. We're going to get into the bond yield. All of this stuff makes sense of it all. WatchdogandWallStreet.com. We'll be back.
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6: Fox News, I'm Deborah Valentine. The UAE prosecutor says a co-pilot's attempt to crash a Fly Dubai plane by stabbing the flight captain was an act of terrorism. The co-pilot is identified as an Omani national. More from Fox's Chanley Painter.
7: That's according to state media, which also reports he used a crash axe to attack the captain.
6: The pilot opened the cockpit door, getting help, saving all 182 aboard. At least 10 people are injured, two of them critically, after the driver of a car plowed into a crowd on a road cheering on the Newcastle Knights rugby team. The 18-year-old driver is in police custody. New South Wales Police Commissioner David Waddell addresses potential consequences the driver could face.
8: The male is in custody. We will deal with him appropriately. I'm likely to be charged, but I'll let the investigators from the crash investigation unit deal with that.
6: Police say it was not a terrorist attack. 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
10: Well, our Saturday today looks like sunshine and 61. Now, overnight, tonight, we're going to have a chance of some showers. And then there's a 50% chance of showers lasting before 2 o'clock on Sunday. And partly sunny after that, and a high of 62. Southwest winds, though, gusting as high as 30 on Sunday. Now, Monday and Tuesday, we're looking at sunshine again. Now you're up to date on Triple Talk WMKT.
11: Properly, not putting it in a proper perspective, not helping people to actually understand what's going on. And again, you have people yelling and screaming about the high mortgage rates and all of this stuff, and they don't know. They don't understand what's going on. Those are politicians that come out and, you know what, we should have the lowest interest rates in the world. The market decides that. You don't decide that. The Fed doesn't decide that. And again, part of that great conspiracy to keep people poor and stupid. There's fear out there right now. I'm seeing this and hearing this statement all the time. To break, because interest rates, a 10-year has gone up, and mortgage rates and borrowing costs are going up. Stuff is going to start to break. And you know what I say to that? Good. Yeah, nothing wrong with things breaking. If they break, they broke for a reason. It was great. I was having actually, I was being interviewed on a radio show this past week, and they were talking about, in particular, talking about, you know, commercial real estate and how a lot of these buildings are going to be going under. And

the landlords are not going to be able to refinance and all that stuff. And I'm like, why is that bad? It's going to offer up an opportunity for people to buy up those buildings at a lower price. And the radio show says, well, you know, there's a lot of, you know, small, these are not all big companies that bought this stuff. There's a lot of, you know, small landlords out there that did this. And I'm like saying, wait a second here. Okay, hold on. They went out and they borrowed money in 2000 for basically nothing. Money was free. And they didn't take out a long-term loan. They wanted to pad their pockets to a greater degree rather than being safe and taking out a longer-term loan. They got an adjustable rate loan that they have to refinance now at a much higher level. They took a risk. They took a risk, and they're going to pay for it because it was a dumb risk. Who in the world thought that interest rates were going to stay at close to 0% forever? It's nonsensical. We yelled and screamed about it back then, but again, hey, everybody knows more than Markowski. Oh, I understand real estate, Chris. I know. You gotta go lever up there. And you know, we're just gonna be able to refinance, or the buildings are gonna be worth more down the line. Oh, you know that for sure? And now you're crying about the fact that yields have gone up, and they haven't gone up that high. That's the other thing. Oh my God, they haven't been this high in this long. The 10-year on average, going back to 1980, is higher than it is right now. It's normalizing, for crying out loud. What you were dealing with wasn't real. And that's okay. There's nothing wrong with that. The reality is that demand for U.S. debt has collapsed. Take a look around the globe and you take a look at yields on sovereign debt. All of the yields are going up. All of it. People are tired. And again, I remember making fun of people. I'm like, who in the world is going to lend the U.S. government money at 1%? This is back in like 2000. What? You're going to lend Uncle Sam money at 1%? Why would you do that? Well, guess what? Nobody wants to do it anymore. Foreign demand for U.S. debt collapsed 80%. And that's okay. We're $40 trillion in debt at this point in time. We're running $2 trillion deficits. People want a better bang for their buck. As these rates continue to rise, I don't know where they're going to top out at. Yeah, they're becoming more attractive for portfolios. Much more attractive. We've been avoiding all of this stuff like the plague for years. We've been making fun of the 60-40 portfolio because it didn't make any sense. Let these rates come up. Let it go where it's supposed to go. And there's another side aspect of this as well. Maybe, just maybe, it'll start forcing Washington, D.C.'s hand to start doing the right thing and start cutting spending. Because that's what we really need to happen. You want rates to come down, okay? There's no magic trick. No magic trick that Scott Bessent's going to pull off, okay? Yeah, he came out two weeks ago, and he's, oh, yeah, I'm the House now. Well, guess what? Scott, everybody keeps betting against the House. Best move I saw out of Scott Bessent this past week was he brought one of my favorites, Judy Shelton, into the fold over at Treasury. Judy Shelton, like me, I was shocked by this. Thrilled, but shocked. Judy Shelton, like me, believes that inflation should be zero. That money is a unit of measurement. Maybe, just maybe. Maybe, just maybe, we're going to have, as a nation, have that come to Jesus moment and say, you know what? We got to start living within our means. Have to take a break. 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

0: People might not want to buy American debt, but they want to own American companies. And again, you have no choice right now. In order to be competitive, companies have to upgrade. They have to get involved in all this stuff. They have to become more efficient. And those dollars are flowing to the United States. That area of our economy is killing it. Now, we had the inflation numbers come out this past week, and the immediate reaction was, yay, oh my God, it's a little bit better than expected. Hold your horses, okay? Yeah, it was a little bit better than expected, but they also changed how they went about measuring inflation. And if they kept the old way of measuring it, just like they had the month before, it would have been at 3.3. They changed it, and it was 3.0. Let's just say, you know what, it was better than expected. It's still 50% above the Fed's target, so the number is less bad. Then you get people pointing to, oh, you know, you take a look at the, you know, wages are up and consumer spending is up. Yes, they are. Consumer spending is going like gangbusters. But does that mean that people are buying more? No. Yes, wages are up. But guess what else is dropping like a rock is the savings rate. People having to dip into their savings to pay the bills. Come on, people. I mean, my jaw dropped. $95 to fill up my car this week? Holy shnikes. Watchdog on WallStreet.com. 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Don't go anywhere. We'll be back.
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0: the only man who is taking on the Wall Street establishment. 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
1: We got this. It's, you know, we've been handling the lies the government has been telling you about inflation since the turn of the century. We've made fun of the 60-40 portfolio. It was actually funny. On Thursday morning, all of a sudden in the Wall Street Journal, they were talking, hey, there's a 60-40 portfolio. Okay, it's coming back because bond yields are coming up. And I'm like, coming back? This is what the big brokerage firms have been pitching forever. And it hasn't worked out. We've been warning people against that. And yeah, guess what? Guess what? Sovereign debt is going to become more part of a portfolio when you're actually getting paid properly for your money. Just that simple. We've got this here at Markowski Investment because we've always had it. Conventional wisdom is poison. There are no shortcuts to what we do, as I described at the beginning. Okay, the patient money, that's what we do. And then there's fast money. That's what the fools do. You want to be a greater fool? Have at it. You want to do things the right way? You want to learn how to navigate financial storms, corrections, volatility, recognize and avoid serious risks, including stuff that pops up out of nowhere? Be able to discern the difference between conventional wisdom of the day and the reality of the terrain? This is why people have been working with us for decades. This is what we do, and we do it for everyone, which brings me to my next story. Again, this is a story. This is the ongoing, the never-ending story that we've been talking about. Going back to 2000, infancy of this radio show, railing against Merrill Lynch at the time and watching them basically take their clients that weren't big enough and shipping them off to call centers in, there was one in Jacksonville and one in Hopewell, New Jersey. 5 years later, I wrote a column entitled Call Center Hell. And everything that we warned people about in 2000 came true. At the time, it wasn't FINRA, it was NASDAQ, the NASDR. They stepped in, they went after Merrill Lynch. But again, Merrill care, it's no big deal to them. They pay a fine and they walk away. And then I saw this story this past week, because this trend continues. Nothing has changed. Now Ameriprise. Ameriprise is telling their advisors, they're actually giving financial incentive to their advisors to transfer clients to its virtual advice center. Oh, boy. Oh, boy. Yes. They began paying advisors for referring customers to its personal wealth group, which is a unit of salaried advisors who work with clients virtually. Yeah, let me tell you who these salaried advisors are. Rookies. 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And Kramer, I don't like the sound of that. This has been going on for some time. The big firms for years have been strongly

0: encouraging their advisors to take their smaller accounts to call centers or centralized service units. How have they done that? Well, they don't pay on them. They either reduce pay or eliminate pay on those relationships. You think I'm kidding? Merrill Lynch. Mother Merrill. Oh, yeah, yeah, yeah. Slash pay to 20% on accounts under $500,000. It does not pay on households below $250,000. So what are they saying? They're basically telling their advisors, don't deal with poor people, because that's what they consider these people. Don't deal with poor people. We don't want them here. We don't want them here. Get rid of them. Morgan Stanley this year stopped paying advisors on households below $300,000. This has been par for the course. I've talked about this for some time. I don't go to industry conferences anymore because they're a waste of my time, and I don't like wasting time. But decades ago, I used to. I think the last one I probably went to had to be like 2010, 2011. I can't remember exactly. But every single industry conference, and I can even look now, they'll have the lineup of the speakers there. They're going to have somebody from McKinsey or one of the consulting firms out there telling the brokers, hey, listen, you really want to, you know, make your business boom. You really want to grow your book of business. You really want those revenues to go up for your book. Fire all of your small clients. We don't do that. We don't do that. Never will. Never will. And guess what? It's not even the big firms now. It's not even the Ameriprises, the Merrill Lynches, all the smaller advisory firms that are getting bought up by private equity. 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I feel the heat of your heartbeat echoing my head like a
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5: Dubai terrorism related. I'm Deborah Valentine, Fox News. The UAE prosecutor general says the Fly Dubai co-pilot and Omani national attempted to carry out a terrorist attack. Here's Fox's Chanley Painter.
6: That's according to state media, which also reports he used a crash axe to attack the captain. We've also learned that the co-pilot was previously grounded from another airline because of extremist views. Fly Dubai reportedly failed to check with Oman Air before hiring the co-pilot, now accused of stabbing the pilot.
5: The pilot was stabbed but survived. He managed to open the cockpit door, getting help, saving all 182 aboard. The flight was headed for Tel Aviv. A vehicle drove into a crowd standing on a road to cheer on the Newcastle Knights rugby team north of Sydney on Saturday, injuring 10 people, two critically. An 18-year-old driver believed to have been doing burnouts on the road is in police custody. Counterterrorism Minister Yasmin Catley telling reporters they issued warnings ahead of the event.
7: We knew that this weekend would be a busy weekend. We knew that people would be out celebrating the wonderful

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2: And good Friday morning to you. I'm Cam Edwards, editor of Bearing Arms and host of Cam and Company, sitting in for Larry O'Connor this morning. Coming up, we've got a packed show for you. ABC 7's Nick Minaj, Major General Bert Mizusawa, Lori Taylor of the Produce Moms, legal expert Cully Stimson, and Virginia House Republican leader Terry Kilgore. But we begin with a disturbing series of security threats unfolding around the world and right here at home. A terrifying incident aboard a Dubai to Tel Aviv flight, suspected terror plot targeting a U.S.-used airbase in Britain, and now new concerns about threats on American soil. We'll start there, coming up next here on O'Connor and Company. So we have seen, again, a series of attacks unfolding around the globe, starting with that Dubai flight to Tel Aviv, where there are now, it seems, indications perhaps that the co-pilot who tried to take over that flight and hijack that flight may have had ties to Iran. President Trump acknowledging that might be a possibility here. Nothing confirmed at this point, but what we do know is that President Trump said that it is... he believes that the flight Dubai hijacking was connected to Iran, saying that, quote, "I would say the answer, based on what I'm hearing, is yes, but we're working on it right now." In fact, we've got video of the president talking about this. We can share that. Again, you know, that flight was carrying more than 170 passengers flying from Dubai to Tel Aviv. The co-pilot allegedly stabbing the captain, apparently tried to crash the plane. The Boeing 737 plunged about 14,000 feet in just about 30 seconds as the fight unfolded in the cockpit. The captain of that plane, Captain Smit Makar, managed to unlock the cockpit door, which allowed passengers to actually rush in and subdue the co-pilot. There were also two off-duty Fly Dubai pilots who were aboard the flight who helped regain control, planning to make an emergency landing in Saudi Arabia. And the passengers, again, amazingly, all of them survived some bumps and bruises from the 14,000-foot plunge. But what could have been a major disaster was averted because of the heroic actions of that pilot and passengers on board. The motive officially remains under investigation. UAE authorities are examining whether the attack had any connection to terrorism, whether there was any prior planning involved. And again, President Trump saying, based on what he was hearing, that there could be an Iranian connection, but also that investigators still working to determine the facts there. Meanwhile, there's also suspicion that Iran may have had a hand in this suspected terror plot over in the UK. British counterterrorism police have actually arrested now a dual British-Iranian national on suspicion of preparing terrorist acts. He is the sixth person to be arrested in connection with the incident near the RAF Hereford base, which is a British base that's used by U.S. forces. The original five suspects were all arrested after suspicious vehicles were spotted near that base. Bizarrely, they've all been released on bail while the investigation continues. British authorities are also investigating possible foreign state involvement, including a potential Iranian connection. Iran has denied involvement, but would they really acknowledge it anyway? What we do know is that this 27-year-old identified as a dual Iranian

British national, was arrested in Westminster, London, on suspicion of the preparation of terrorist acts. We don't know that's actually connected to the plot at the RAF Fairford, but it is believed that that is the case. That would be the sixth arrest following this bomb alert at the base in Gloucestershire, England, in the early morning hours of Sunday. Police, though, again, quickly releasing these five men on bail, which has prompted a lot of confusion about a case where, again, we were told this was a potential terrorist act. And yet just hours later, these suspects in that potential terror attack released into, you know, back into the public, which is, I mean, listen, England is a very different criminal justice system than the United States. But even for England, that is pretty bizarre. And then here at home, we also have seen news of a potential attack at the Texas state capitol. The Texas Department of Public Safety, the FBI, saying that they thwarted a planned attack on the Texas state capitol in Austin that was allegedly set for Thursday. Authorities arrested a 40-year-old man named Benny Caldera Jr., resident of Converse, Texas, after a friend reported that Caldera had allegedly said he was going to the Capitol to, quote, shoot it up. According to the federal criminal complaint, there was an apparent connection to AIPAC with Caldera's motive. Prosecutors say that Caldera specifically expressed his anger towards the American-Israel Public Affairs Committee and allegedly said of AIPAC, these people have to be exterminated. Now, making those comments to a friend, the friend was concerned enough that he then contacted authorities. And within a couple of hours, Texas DPS and the FBI were able to move in. During a search of Caldera's home, investigators say that they found a loaded .357 revolver with its serial number allegedly filed off. They also found a 12-gauge shotgun and ammunition. Of course, those are all legal to own, except for the defaced firearm. That's going to get you into some trouble under federal law. Caldera initially charged in Texas with making felony terroristic threats against a public servant, but he is now in federal custody, charged with possessing a firearm with an obliterated serial number. The FBI says the investigation remains ongoing. So as authorities investigate possible Iran connections to incidents involving Fly Dubai and RAF Fairford in Britain, here at home, authorities say that they've stopped another potentially deadly attack. This one, again, not believed to be directly connected to Iran, but inspired by anti-Semitism, apparently. This one allegedly involving, again, violent threats directed at a prominent pro-Israel organization. It's not known if there were any specific targets that Caldera had planned to hit at the Texas state capitol. Obviously, AIPAC doesn't really have an office in the Texas capitol. So were there particular lawmakers, were there particular officials that Caldera had in mind for this attack? Again, authorities haven't said at this point whether or not there was a specific list of targets or Caldera just had a more a general idea of going to the Capitol in Austin and then attacking, you know, whoever he found there. So this is definitely something to keep an eye on. You know, there was a report that came out just a couple of days ago showing declining support among Americans of all political stripes for political violence. But it only takes one or two individuals to have those thoughts, to engage in these types of plans, and then to carry them out. And, you know, these attacks can occur in so many different fashions. In fact, we're going to be talking about another incident later this morning, this one that took place in Maine. I would consider it to be an act of terrorism, not involving a gun or a bomb or a plane, but involving a motor vehicle and a guy behind the wheel who was motivated to attack a reporter because he didn't like the reporting that was taking place. So, you know, again, this is something where we all have to be aware. Keep your head on a swivel. Situational awareness is very important. You know, most of us are going to go through our days. We're never going to experience anything like this. But unfortunately, that potential for violence is there and it is present. And we see what happens when people do have the presence of mind and do have the ability to quickly react.

lives can be saved, attacks can be stopped. And this is something that, again, unfortunately, this is the world that we live in. And this is a reality that all of us have to deal with as we, you know, live our lives, hopefully, in peace and safety. Now, coming up on the program, we're going to be talking about J.D. Vance's trip to Florida. Where thankfully he did not encounter any violence. He did encounter some protesters as he was on the campaign stump for Florida gubernatorial candidate Byron Donalds. We're going to be talking about that. And then later in the hour, again, ABC7's Nick Minock is going to join us. A parole hearing held in Virginia. And the parole board, on a bit of a release spree, almost every inmate who went before that parole board ended up getting released. We're going to get the details from Nick Minock coming up here later on in the hour. But again, when we return here to O'Connor and Company, we're going to head down to the Sunshine State of Florida, where the vice president on the stump and had some choice words for protesters who were trying to disrupt this campaign event. We'll be right back with more O'Connor and Company right after this.

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3: 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Vice President J.D. Vance was in Lakeland, Florida, campaigning with Byron Donalds yesterday. And apparently some protesters wanted some airtime, too. Vance was interrupted multiple times during the rally, including by two women. And instead of ignoring them, he actually used that to his advantage, using the interruptions to make his case from the stage. Let's start with the first interruption. This is clip 7.
4: Byron Donalds. Byron Donalds is fighting to protect Florida parents every single day. The thing. Now what that woman is yelling is that she wants left-wing bureaucrats in control of your schools, but Byron thinks you ought to be in control of your kids' schools.
3: There was another protester, apparently, who managed to stay inside the event and also then tried to disrupt the rally with Byron Donalds. And once again, J.D. Vance calling out that protester with a mic drop moment. This is a clip 8.
4: She took them to court and she won. She won for you and she won for our country. She is a champion. This is something she doesn't get as much credit as she should for. But she's been an amazing champion for what Bobby Kennedy would call Make America Healthy Again. She wants to make sure we got a clown over here, ladies and gentlemen. You always have to laugh at these protesters because that guy, you know, he pretends like he just broke out into an emotional protest, but he made sure to bring a cell phone at the end of a poll. Ladies and gentlemen, that guy was nothing more, as we know. This is not a representative voter from the state of Florida. That guy is a Democrat plant who wants to raise your taxes and release illegal aliens on the streets of Florida. Well, we kicked him out just like we're going to kick out the rest of the Democrats who want to do the exact same thing.
3: So again, Vance, you know, on the stump for Byron Donalds, he's facing David Jolly, a former Republican turned independent, turned Democrat, who is the Democrats' gubernatorial candidate. Donalds has been a longtime Trump ally. President Trump actually endorsed Byron Donalds before he even entered the governor's race, and he recently affirmed what he called his a com-

0: storyline with J.D. Vance in Florida, you know, his own future. He has said that he'll consider a potential 2028 presidential run after the midterms. And President Trump has privately told donors, according to the Washington Post, that we need to elect J.D., although he is not publicly settled on his choice as successor. So you had Trump's vice president campaigning for Trump's endorsed candidate to succeed Ron DeSantis, with Vance himself increasingly part of the conversation about who could eventually succeed Trump. And while Vance was trying to make the case in Lakeland, the protesters kept interrupting him, and he had an answer. More than one, as a matter of fact. Now, coming up next, we're going to turn our attention to Virginia because there is a lot happening across the Commonwealth. ABC7's Nick Minock will join us with his latest reporting. 8 of 10 inmates who had parole hearings released by Governor Abigail Spanberger's parole board. Plus, we've got the latest on ICE in Virginia, and Nick has the even more. So that's all coming up next here on O'Connor and Company.
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11: News, I'm Paul Stevens. The pre-midterm campaign blitz continuing for President Trump Friday night in Alabama.
12: On November 3rd, we're going to tell the radical left Democrats that we have not forgotten the disasters they created, and we're never going back. We're never going back to that hellhole that we lived in for 4 years.
11: Democrats, meantime.

0: continue to blast Mr. Trump for his economic policies. Prominent NFL TV analyst Tony Romo has now been let go following an arrest on DUI charges.
1: He pleaded no contest last month and had his driving privileges revoked for 6 months. Romo himself releasing a statement Friday saying he's proud of what he accomplished at CBS, adding that he will be taking time off before considering his future.
0: Fox's Tony Genualdo. Tony Romo, an analyst for CBS for the last 9 seasons. 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
3: Forecast for the rest of today. We're seeing chilly this morning. Otherwise, sunshine getting up to about 64 today. Chance of showers tonight, overnight. Lows near 47. Some of that rain lingering early Sunday morning. Seeing those sunshine in the afternoon. Highs tomorrow near 64. Monday, sunshine 57. Look ahead to Tuesday, sun and 63. That's your forecasts on Triple Talk, WMKT.
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0: Welcome back to O'Connor and Company. I'm Cam Edwards, filling in for Larry O'Connor this morning. Still ahead, Major General Bart Mississauga joins us on the news of the day and the Virginia U.S. Senate race. Plus, Lori Taylor of the Produce Moms on eating healthy without breaking the bank, and legal expert Kelly Stimson on the Lindsey Clancy case, as well as Virginia's parole system. Virginia House Republican leader Terry Kilgore will be with us as well, talking about the governor's energy plan, what it can mean for your electric bill. Not good news, I'll tell you that. Right now, though, there is a lot happening across Virginia, from parole decisions, ICE enforcement, to a disturbing case involving a registered sex offender in the Arlington schools. And our next guest has been on top of all of it. Nick Minock is an Emmy Award-winning reporter for ABC 7, WJLA in the Washington, D.C. area. Nick reporting yesterday that 8 of the 10 inmates who received parole hearings were released by Governor Abigail Spanberger's parole board. He's also reporting on the arrest of an alleged MS-13 gang member in Stafford County. And he recently spoke with President Trump's border czar, Tom Homan, about ICE enforcement in Virginia and Maryland. Nick Minock joins us now. Nick, good morning.
1: Good morning to you.
0: So let's start, if we can, with the parole board. 8 out of 10 inmates who go before this board end up getting released. What happened here, and who is being released?
1: Right. So we're talking murderers, rapists, and robbers released yesterday. Once a month, the parole board in Virginia meets, and they consider parole hearings. Under Governor Glenn Youngkin, very few people got released. We're talking about 1% of people who applied for parole were actually being released. And these are the most dangerous felons in Virginia who have hefty prison sentences. And what we found on 7 News, going back to the very first meeting of Governor Abigail Spanberger's new parole board, is that her board is 10 times more likely to grant parole to violent felons. And so, like we reported yesterday, 8 out of the 10 felons who had their hearings yesterday were released, including a man who cut the power to the home of an elderly couple, broke into their home, and killed that couple. He killed 2 people, and the grandson begged the board yesterday not to release his grandparents' killer, yet they released them anyway. Another person was released. He's a sex offender who was in there for raping someone. He admitted to having no treatment, having not enrolled in any programs while he was incarcerated. And usually that is what inmates will do, especially towards the end of their sentence. They'll take a program. They'll take treatment. Some of the inmates do it because they want to better their lives. Many others decide to do it because it will increase their chances of getting out on parole, but he didn't do any of that. Yet Abigail Spanberger's parole board granted him parole with no treatment. A sex offender, no treatment, no programs, being released back out on the street.

0: streets. And I'll highlight another one, too. There was a bank robber who shot at people, had been in prison for many years, and despite the victims asking the parole board not to release, they did. And a lot of these folks have decades left on their sentences.
1: Okay, that was going to be my next question is, you know, was this a matter of, well, we're going to get them out 6 months early or 6 years early? You say some of these folks had decades left to go?
0: Yes. Yes. There was one case of the 10 where the individual had about 8 years left on their prison sentence, but with good behavior, they, you know, these days they can get out early for good behavior. And so he was possibly going to be up for parole next year. So that's the reason, you know, one parole board member said, hey, you might be out next year, so we'll just grant it this year. But for the rest of them, they had years and years and years left on their sentences.
1: So did any of the members of the parole board make any comments about why they were releasing these inmates so early?
0: Well, every case is different, but what seems to be a constant with this new parole board is when an inmate has shown that they have gone and enrolled in a program while they were incarcerated, maybe for job skills or some other kind of rehabilitation, they will applaud that inmate. Now, like I highlighted in that sex offender case, it's not always necessary for the parole board to get to a yes answer and grant parole. But in chatting with victims and victims' advocates, what they're seeing right now is because a lot of inmates acknowledge that this parole board might grant them parole. Now they're rushing to enter these programs. And like I said, some might be doing it to better their lives, and that's something that they want to do. But from what I'm hearing is there's a mad dash and there's a long wait list for a lot of these programs because these inmates get it. They think, oh, as long as I get into these programs, the parole board might just say yes. And if I say the right things, they might grant me parole.
1: That is disturbing. I really appreciate your reporting on this because, I mean, honestly, there are a lot of media outlets that don't bother to cover these types of hearings. And what you're reporting on is definitely news that Virginians didn't know about. I also want to turn to immigration enforcement because you've also got a new story out of Stafford County to the south of Washington, D.C. ICE says it arrested a Honduran national that it identifies as an MS-13 gang member. And, Nick, this guy's got a lengthy criminal history, it sounds like, right? Assault. Weapons possession, obstruction of justice, drug trafficking. What do we know about this arrest, and how does it fit into the broader ICE enforcement service that you've been covering in Virginia?
0: Sure. So Stafford County, like you said, not far out of the Washington, D.C. area, they are seeing these types of arrests there. But what's different about Stafford County, Virginia, they utilize the regional Rappahannock Jail. So when people like this are picked up in Stafford County, that's where they go. And unlike Fairfax County and unlike Arlington County that have jails that do not cooperate with ICE and sheriffs who do not cooperate with ICE immigration detainers, the regional Rappahannock Jail does. They do honor ICE detainers, and that is the jail that serves Stafford County, Fredericksburg, and Spotsylvania County, and a few other areas. And so that's a key difference in this, where ICE is able to work with, you know, a jail versus the ones in Fairfax County and Arlington. They just don't cooperate. They'll honor ICE detainers. They'll release criminals back into the community. So I think, and our reporting in this case, that's a key difference from what we see from other areas. And that made it easier for ICE to arrest this guy who, again, has MS-13 gang affiliation.
1: So that brings us to your conversation with President Trump's border czar, Tom Holman. He told you that the ICE surge in Virginia and Maryland is continuing, but he also had some pretty pointed criticism of Virginia Governor Abigail Spanberger and Maryland Governor Wes Moore. What did Holman tell you, and what should people in these states expect from ICE going forward based on your conversation with Holman?
0: Sure. So when I spoke with Tom Holman a couple of days ago at the White House, it was on the eve of Maryland enacting a state law that would ban ICE officers from wearing facial coverings and masks while they're out doing immigration enforcement. So I asked him about what his thoughts were on that law. And Tom Homan said, well, good luck with that. He thinks it's going to be struck down in court.

0: because he says states can't tell federal law enforcement what to do. And Tom Homan said, look, he doesn't like the masks either, but he continued and said they need them because they're being doxxed. The ICE agents are being doxxed. Their addresses are being published. And threats and assaults against ICE officers are way up, and threats on their families are up, too. So he says they wear the masks for protection. And when it comes to Governor Abigail Spanberger, Tom Homan said he's a Virginian, and he's very disappointed in the governor. He said during the campaign trail last year, he saw the ads, like many of us did, where Abigail Spanberger was saying she was a law enforcement officer. And Tom Homan said, when did that stop? Because he's looking at all these laws that she has signed that has made ICE's job harder in Virginia. A few of them he highlighted was her banning state troopers from going out in the field with ICE, which happened under Governor Youngkin, to arrest violent illegal immigrants who have criminal histories. That is no longer happening. She also stopped ICE detainer, honoring ICE detainers at the state level. So, you know, we're talking about state prisons not honoring ICE detainers if they have an illegal immigrant in their custody who's serving out their sentence about to be released. Abigail Spanberger's Department of Corrections will not honor that ICE detainer, just like the jail in Fairfax County won't. And, of course, this summer we covered how she signed various laws, including one that effectively guts local 287G agreements with ICE. So in Loudoun County, the sheriff there, he works with ICE and honors ICE detainers, but that law that Governor Abigail Spanberger just recently signed will effectively end that program.
1: Unbelievable. All right, Nick, we've only got a couple of minutes left, but I've got to ask you about this story you covered in Arlington. A guy named Richard Cox has now pleaded no contest to loitering charges, which, you know, doesn't sound that bad. Those charges result from him visiting two Arlington high schools. Now, Cox is a registered sex offender who was also recently convicted of possessing child pornography, which begs the question, why was he out and able to visit these high schools? You've reported extensively on how he was able to enter these schools, use the girls' locker rooms. Where does this case stand now? And what questions are still outstanding about how the Arlington Public Schools actually handled this situation?
0: Sure. So Arlington Public Schools has a policy that says, look, if you say you're someone of the opposite sex, we'll allow you to use that bathroom and locker room that aligns with your gender identity, your chosen gender identity. So Richard Cox knew this. He went into two Arlington public schools and a rec center, told staff there, hey, he's a woman. He claimed to be a woman when he clearly looks like a man. And they allowed him to use the women's locker rooms where there were girls as young as 5 and 6 years old in some cases who were there for swim classes in the women's locker rooms changing. And so he's a registered sex offender. He's a tier 3 sex offender, the most serious kind in Virginia. And it's against the law and against his probation from being anywhere near a school or a rec center that has a day program for children. He went there. It's clear. We have it on surveillance video. We've seen it in court. And so he was charged with loitering at the school. So yesterday he decided to plead no contest, which means he doesn't admit guilt, but he accepts the punishment of loitering at schools. Two other things. He was convicted recently for possessing child pornography while he was on site at those schools. And going forward in January 2027, he will face additional charges for exposing himself in those girls' locker rooms.
1: All right, Nick, we're going to have to leave it there, unfortunately, but I know that you're going to be covering this story. Nick Minock from ABC7 WJLA, thank you so much for joining us here in O'Connor and Company this morning.
0: Thank you.
1: All right, coming up next, a terrifying moment caught on camera in Maine. You won't want to miss this. We'll be right back with more O'Connor and Company after this.
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1: Welcome back to O'Connor and Company. I'm Cam Edwards, editor of Bearing Arms, host of Cam and Company, filling in for Larry O'Connor this morning. I got to tell you, this next story is pretty incredible. We're going to actually hear directly from the reporter at the center of it later this morning at 7:50 Eastern. Joe Sokol of the Maine Wire was outside a methadone treatment facility in Bangor, Maine. He's reporting on the operation and his taxpayer funding when a man driving a Jeep suddenly accelerated towards him while the camera was rolling. Sokol managed to jump out of the way. He wasn't injured, thankfully. And

0: entire encounter was captured on video. And then the story takes another bizarre turn because the main wire actually got the driver on the phone. And during that conversation, the man allegedly acknowledged that Sokol's reporting played a role in why he targeted him. The main wire says Sokol's been reporting the Bangor Comprehensive Treatment Center, which is a methadone clinic that received more than $20 million in Medicaid funding between 2018 and 2024. We're going to show you this video, and at 7:50, Joe Sokol himself is going to join us to tell us exactly what happened. First, take a look at this.
1: You all right?
2: Yeah, you?
1: Doing good.
2: Yeah. Kind of invading people's privacy here. Confidentiality, you realize that?
1: I'm invading people's privacy?
2: Yeah.
1: By being in public with a camera, yeah. Doing a report?
2: Yeah, videoing across the road.
1: Okay.
2: You know what's up, buddy. Come on.
1: What can I do for you? Okay. And we have another person, essentially probably intoxicated. There is no way to tell. But what I will say is multiple people did get in cars. They...
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1: Your patient just tried to run me over.
4: Are you trying to intimidate me?
1: And we have
4: off the property right
1: and
4: now.
1: We have cameras
4: off the property right now.
5: Nope.
1: I will when the cops
5: are patients, I believe.
1: Don't touch me. I will
4: I'm not touching you. Get off.
1: If you touch me, you're gonna get assault
4: charge. Get off the property.
1: Is that what you
4: get
1: want? Do you want an assault charge?
0: That is wild video. For those of you who listen on radio, Sokol is talking to this individual. You can hear that conversation. The guy apparently drives off, and it looks like he then turns around and then drives right at the reporter off the roadway into the grass. And then you heard Sokol talk with one of the employees of that methadone clinic who was ordering him, again, off the property as he was trying to ask, okay, what was this guy here? Absolutely unbelievable that Sokol went through this. I mean, it was very, very close. Mainwire said that Sokol survived because he had the reflexes of a cheetah, and it certainly had to, again, jump out of the way of that vehicle or else he could have been seriously injured. The reason that Joe was there, again, is because he was reporting about this methadone clinic that the Mainwire says has received roughly $25 million in taxpayer funding through Medicaid between 2018 and 2024. And that alone is newsworthy, right? Certainly not something that you would think you'd be targeted for violence for. But we're going to talk again with Joe Sokol himself about this at 7:50 this morning. This, again, just a bizarre attack. We don't know, by the way, if the driver spoke to the main wire afterwards, which, as if it wasn't incriminating enough to have this encounter on video. Now they actually had a conversation with him. So I don't know if this guy is facing criminal charges, what charges he might be facing. But again, we're going to be talking with Joe Sokol about this terrifying incident coming up here in just about an hour. And by the way, the funding for this methadone clinic has only increased. 2018, this clinic in Bangor, Maine, got about $1.3 million in taxpayer funding. By 2024, that number had grown to almost $5 million in funding. So between 2018 and 2024, more than $20.5 million. And we don't know about 25, 26, but again, that is just a exponential increase from $1.3 million in 2018, $2.6 million in 2021, and then again up to $4.9 million. In funding in 2024. Also coming up on the top of the hour here on O'Connor and Company, I am the host of Bearing Arms, Cam and Company. I write at bearingarms.com. We focus on segment news and issues. So I feel a little weird if I didn't talk some gun stuff. There is a new law slated to have gone into effect yesterday in Connecticut, a ban on the sale of Glock handguns. We're seeing these bans pop up in other states as well. California has one. Maryland has one. The state of Illinois, actually the city of Chicago, suing Glock, trying to stop the sale of Glock handguns all across the state of Illinois. But there's been an interesting development Yeah.

in Connecticut, where a federal judge blocked this ban from going into effect just hours before we're supposed to start. So we're going to give you the latest on that case and why the gun control lobby is so intent on banning one of the most popular handguns in the country. That and so much more, all coming up in hour two of O'Connor and Company. So stay right here. We're going to be talking with Bart Mississauga, the U.S. Senate candidate, Republican Senate candidate in Virginia. And we've got much more of the news of the day straight ahead. We'll be right back with more O'Connor and Company.

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3: We've got more info. I'm Paul Stevens, Fox News. New details emerging from the Fly Dubai flight where the co-pilot allegedly stabbed a pilot, prompting passengers to intervene.
4: That hero captain speaking from his hospital bed in Abu Dhabi, speaking to India's Prime Minister Narendra Modi about the moment his co-pilot started attacking him midair.
5: When I was on the ground, I realized that the aircraft is going down, and I told myself, this is the last push, Smith. The door is right here, and I was still getting hit, but I opened the door, and everyone else who helped was just in an instrumental to this effort.
4: Prime Minister Modi thanking the captain for his bravery and courage, saying his decision in that fraction of a second helped save so many lives.
3: And that's Fox's Jeff Paul in Tel Aviv. President Trump headlining a midterm election rally in Mobile, Alabama. Fox's Kristen Goodwin.
6: President Trump telling the crowd,
7: earlier today, I spoke with members of the G7 nations, and I'm pleased to report that we have reached an agreement for Europe to release massive amounts of diesel fuel from the heavily stocked reserves, and that's starting immediately.
6: Saying he believes the war with Iran will end soon after the midterm elections and bring oil prices down.
7: 32 days from now, we're going to elect Tommy Tuberville as your next governor.
6: And praising GOP candidates in Alabama. Kristen Goodwin, Fox News.
3: And Senator Tommy Tuberville facing Democrat former Senate member Doug Jones in Alabama's gubernatorial race. The president stopped as part of a midterm campaign tour to promote Republicans. He also made stops in Oklahoma and Texas on Thursday, and he heads into Ohio.

0: Your SRN program begins in 10 seconds. 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
1: News, politics, entertainment. This is O'Connor and Company.
2: And good Friday morning to you. Thank you so much for being a part of O'Connor and Company. I'm Cam Edwards, editor of Bearing Arms, host of

0: Variant Arms, Cam and Company, filling in for Larry O'Connor this morning. We have a busy hour ahead. Coming up, we're going to get into a Connecticut gun store that is getting a lot of attention. At 7:30, Lori Taylor, the founder and CEO of the Produce Moms, joins us with ways to eat healthy while stretching your grocery budget. At 7:50, MainWire reporter Joe Sokol will be with us after this terrifying caught-on-camera incident where a Jeep comes barreling towards him while he was reporting. But first, let's turn to the news of the day and Virginia politics. Join us now. Very pleased to have with us Major General Bert Muzasawa, a retired U.S. Army Major General with decades of military and national security experience. General Muzasawa, good morning. Thank you for joining us.
1: Oh, good morning, Cam. It's great to be with you.
0: It is great to have you here. In addition to your decades of military and national security service, you are also the Republican nominee for U.S. Senate in Virginia, challenging Mark Warner. So I want to ask you, first of all, how do you, you know, we're a little bit, around a month away from Election Day. How do you feel about the campaign? And what are some of the issues that you're hearing from Virginians on the campaign trail?
1: Well, first of all, we feel great about the campaign. We've made a lot of progress everywhere we go. We see not only support, but we see some energy out there that we weren't expecting, except, you know, given the recent history of what we've had in Virginia. So we actually feel pretty good about it. We do have 1 month to go. And, you know, the two main issues that we're hearing about here in Virginia are affordability, which is not just a Virginia issue. It's a nationwide issue that is on people's minds. And then data centers, because Virginia is somewhat unique. It's Northern Virginia is almost the global epicenter of data centers. And now they're looking at other locations along the western and southwestern portion and south central Virginia. And so people are really concerned about that. And, you know, we know that goes hand in hand with artificial intelligence or super intelligence, as Trump has called it now. And so we're really focused on trying to alleviate concerns about the local communities having to take these, you know, these huge edifices in their midst. And so basically, I want to ensure that no local community that does not want a data center has to put up with them. It's a big country. We have a lot of room. We have a lot of other places where they can get the electricity and other needs that they have. So, but we don't want to see the leadership to China either. And so I'm on board with the president. You know, it's a national security issue. It's not just a new technology. I think future wars will be fought with AI or super intelligence, including robotics. So we definitely want to stay ahead of that issue. On the affordability front, yeah, you know, everybody's got their own issues. And gas is, you know, the number one issue right now.
0: Absolutely. You know, I want to follow up on the data center issue for a second, because, as you say, there's, you know, I'm glad to hear you talk about the local control of this. But one of the other issues in Virginia is the power in these data centers, right? So you've got a couple of projects, one which I think would start in Appomattox County, Virginia, stretch all the way up to Culpeper, Virginia. And would basically put, you know, high power transmission lines, you know, for more than 100 miles. This is an issue I know in rural Virginia. I've got friends and neighbors who are impacted by this. People are concerned about losing their farms to eminent domain. And so this is another ancillary issue, right? It's not just about the data centers, but it's about how that how those centers get power and the impacts that that can have on local communities as well.
1: Right. So, you know, on the power issue, the affordability issue, I've been a big proponent of the rapid deployment of nuclear power. That will alleviate a lot of the energy issues, but that won't be a short-term fix. So, number one, we shouldn't locate them anywhere where the local community does not want them. That's pretty much my number one position on it. We do have a lot of locations where we can have them, and the local communities would be happy to have them. They do provide jobs. And you know, these transmission lines, we can route them in ways that they're not going to be running across neighborhoods. I mean, because the energy needs are so great for these data centers, you really can't bury the lines. A lot of people like to have them buried, but the transmission lines would be carrying too much energy underground, too much heat, and so it may not be feasible to do it that way. So the bottom line is we have plenty of space in this nation, and we should basically look at some rural locations where they'll be welcome and start building them there.
0: You know, one of the other issues

0: that's popped up, I guess, over the past few days, General, is that your opponent apparently has not agreed to debate you, right? You had accepted an invitation to the People's Debate. AARP wanted to host this debate October 7th. As I understand, this event was canceled after Mark Warner's campaign said that he could not commit because of his Senate schedule. So as of a couple of weeks ago, no debate has been confirmed. Is that still the case? Is your opponent still trying to duck a debate with you?
1: Yeah, that's still the case. We've been ready, willing, and able. And when these debates or potential debates were first brought to our attention, I said yes, yes to all of them. And there were four or five of them all around the Commonwealth. And so right now, yes, the two main debates that they had, the AARP and the League of Women Voters, he's skipped out on those. His primary excuse, and you have to ask him what his real excuse is, but it was that he had too many things to do in the Senate. But the Senate just recessed. It's not in session now. So it'll be interesting to see if he comes back up and agrees to a debate. We don't have a lot of time left, but I'm, like I said, ready, willing, and able, and ball's in his court.
0: Well, I it would be a real shame if the voters in Virginia did not have a chance to see a debate between you and Mark Warner. And I hope that the senator will reconsider, clear his schedule, and find time so that the voters of Virginia, again, can hear from both of you. I also want to get your national security perspective on the series of threats we've been following this morning. We've got the attack on board the Flight Dubai flight that was bound for Tel Aviv. You've got the suspected terror plot involving RAF Fairford in the UK. And then here at home, authorities say that they disrupted an alleged plan to shoot up the Texas state capitol. When you look at all of these incidents together, what do they tell you about the current threat environment that we face both overseas and here at home?
1: Yeah, Cam, first of all, on the debate issue, I will add that I think it's a disservice to the constituents of Virginia that they are not going to have the opportunity, as it appears now, to see the contrast between me and my opponent. And so we'll continue to let them know that we're ready, willing, and able to do the debates. I think there's a lot of contrast, especially what's going on now. So the three things you mentioned, I think they're all symptoms of our problems in the Middle East. We've been living with this for quite a long time. I was a young teenager in Germany when my dad was stationed there in the Air Force, and the Arab oil embargo of 73 occurred, and the Autobahns were empty. So we've known for decades now that we can be hostage to the Middle East when it comes to some of our vital energy resources. And so I've been supporting this administration on getting all forms of energy online. I already mentioned nuclear, but we have a lot of oil reserves as well. And I think once we develop more refining capability, Venezuela will be able to serve as our oil reserve. And so we won't have to worry about being hostage to Iran or any other Middle Eastern country going in the future. Now, the terrorist issue, I've met at least five times with members of the Muslim community here in Virginia, given their values. A lot of them identify with Republicans, but they say that Republicans, continue to criticize their community. So I think there's a way to work with the Muslims on, welcome them into our party. It's a big tent. But I did tell them point blank that, listen, you guys have to call out and condemn any sorts of actions like this that appear that they're just another problem coming out of the Islamic community, whether it's here in the U.S. or it's overseas. And so the details on the Dubai flight, it seems to be pretty clear that one of the pilots wanted to crash the airplane somewhere between Dubai and I guess it was going to Jordan or Israel.
0: Tel Aviv.
1: Tel Aviv. Okay. number one, I am very skeptical about the first reports that come out of the news. I've been involved in a number of incidents around the world where when the news first came out, they got it wrong. Based upon things that I reported, by the way. And so at this point, let's find out more facts about what's going on, and happy to address them.
0: All right. General, we've got about 30 seconds left here. What is your elevator pitch to Virginia voters this election season?
1: Well, Virginia is a special state. And we birthed this concept called America. And while President Trump says, I want to make America great again, I say, I want to make America America again. Get back to the things that have made us a great country, that has attracted people from all over the world.

0: come here. And we also get the highest amount of defense spending per capita here in Virginia. Defense is a large part of our economy. And in the Senate, I would be the highest ranking military officer there, as well as the most highly decorated combat veteran there. So I'll have an outsized amount of influence on Virginia's economy. And so, you know, economy and security are the two main things that most citizens are interested in. And I think I will represent.
1: Yeah, General, we're going to have to leave it there, unfortunately. I appreciate it very much, and thank you for your time, sir. Major General Bert Mizusawa joining us. Coming up next, a story right in my wheelhouse, Connecticut trying to put a restriction on the sale of Glock and Glock-style handguns. But a judge stepped in at the last minute. We'll talk about it next here on O'Connor & Company.
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5: 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The Walloon Lake Association and Conservancy will discuss protecting Walloon Lake and its watershed on Thursday, October 8th from 10 to 11 a.m. Executive Director John Breithoft will lead the presentation at the Crooked Tree Arts Center in Petoskey. The event is also available online through Zoom and Facebook, and no registration is required. On Friday, October 9th from 1 to 2:30, join the Friendship Centers of Emmett County as they celebrate the passing of the Michigan Silver Alert legislation. This historic achievement reflects years of advocacy, collaboration, and determination to protect vulnerable adults in our communities. Please join them to recognize those that made an impact in getting the Michigan Silver Alert legislation passed. And on Monday, October 12th, from 1 to 5:30, give the gift of life as the Boyne District Library partners with Versity for their community blood drive. Appointments are preferred, but walk-ins welcome as the schedule allows. For more information, visit the Boyne District Library website. The Community Calendar is a service of Triple Talk, WMKT.

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3: Hey, welcome back to O'Connor and Company. I'm Cam Edwards, editor of Bearing Arms, host of Cam and Company, filling in for Larry O'Connor. And this next story, definitely in my wheelhouse as editor of Bearing Arms. Connecticut had a new law that was scheduled to take effect yesterday that would have essentially banned the sale of Glock and Glock-style semi-automatic pistols, at least new Glock and Glock-style striker-fired pistols, because they can potentially be illegally modified with so-called switches that allow them to fire automatically, like a machine gun. Then Connecticut, not the only state that's implemented this ban. You've seen similar laws implemented in California, in Maryland, in New York. You also have ongoing litigation in states like Illinois, where officials have sued Glock and are now trying to stop the sale through the courts instead of through the legislature. This is an issue, by the way, that is likely to come to other Democrat-run states in the months ahead, perhaps even in Virginia as well. But at the 11th hour in Connecticut, a federal judge blocked the law from taking effect, granting a preliminary injunction that Glock and the National Shooting Sports Foundation had requested. The judge found that the gun makers and the Second Amendment groups that are challenging the law are likely to succeed on their constitutional claim. And that raises a pretty fundamental question. Can the government prohibit the sale of a commonly owned lawful firearm because a criminal could illegally modify it into a machine gun, something that is already illegal? That is the legal fight that's underway in Connecticut. Of course, at the Supreme Court, we have the bans on so-called assault weapons that the Supreme Court will be hearing later this year. But the gun control lobby already turning their attention back to trying to ban handguns, not as an entire class, but by a particular make and model. The issue in Connecticut, again, is something that is an issue that is popping up around the country, which is why Judge Kerry Dooley's decision is so important. We've seen other judges allow these laws to actually take effect. For instance, California's law went into effect earlier this year. But Dooley said that the plain text of the Second Amendment is implicated. We are talking about the right to keep an arm, and in order to keep an arm, you have to be able to acquire an arm. So based on the Supreme Court's text, history, and tradition test for Second Amendment cases, if the plain text of the Second Amendment is implicated, it's now up to Connecticut to show that its law comports with the national tradition of gun ownership and gun regulation. In order to do so, Connecticut offered up a couple of theories. Two types of regulations. The first, proving laws. The second, the historical tradition of restricting the sale of machine guns. These proving laws, which were around in the 1700s, the early 1800s, were regulations that were designed to ensure that products were safe for consumer use, but not really comparable to the ban on Glocks and other striker-fired pistols. As Judge Dooley noted, there's no question that those handguns are safe because they're sold all the time, right? So the proving laws don't really suffice as a historical analog. As for the regulations on machine guns, Glocks aren't machine guns. Judge Dooley noted that the National Firearms Act in the 1930s restricted sawed-off shotguns, right? But it didn't ban the sale of shotguns because those barrels could be sawed off. And so Judge Dooley found that Connecticut not likely to win on the merits of this case. The preliminary injunction goes into effect. Now, Attorney General William Tong of Connecticut has already said he's going to appeal this decision to the Second Circuit, which has historically been pretty hostile to the right to keep and bear arms. So I am not all that optimistic that the Second Circuit is going to side with Judge Dooley. But ultimately, this issue and these cases around the country

0: moment when he was nearly run over by a guy driving a Jeep who was upset with his reporting on a methadone clinic in a Bangor, Maine. Stick around. We've got a lot more O'Connor and Company coming up right after this.
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5: News. I'm Ann Carrick. 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
5: 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President Trump headlines a midterm elections rally in Mobile, Alabama. Fox's Kristen Goodwin.
7: President Trump telling the crowd.
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7: Saying he believes the war with Iran will end soon after the midterm elections and bring oil prices down.
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0: Welcome back to O'Connor and Company. I'm Cam Edwards, editor at Bearing Arms and host of Cam and Company, filling in for Larry O'Connor this morning. Still ahead at 7:50, we're going to hear directly from Main Wire reporter Joe Sokol, who narrowly escaped being hit by a Jeep while he was reporting outside of a methadone treatment facility in Bangor, Maine. Whole thing caught on camera, and Joe's going to join us to tell us exactly what happened. But first, what does the MAHA movement look like in your kitchen? HHS Secretary Robert F. Kennedy Jr. has been taking that message to the kitchen with the Real Food Show, bringing in chefs and food experts to show families how to cook healthier, affordable meals with real whole foods. The latest guest is Lori Taylor, the founder and CEO of the Produce Moms. Now, Lori spent a decade selling fresh produce to more than 300 grocery stores across the country. And in her episode with Kennedy, she tackles everything from what you should keep stocked in your pantry to combining those staples with fresh produce and stretching your grocery dollars. Before we get into it, let's take a look at the Secretary and Lori Taylor in the kitchen on The Real Food Show.
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1: Secretary Kennedy stocks the pantry.
2: Can you tell us what are the must-have staples that everybody needs in their pantry?
1: Cooks a delicious meal at an affordable price.
2: It's fantastic.
3: I am so thankful to hear that.
1: And reveals one thing you won't find at his home.
2: My wife won't let me eat garlic.
3: She won't let you eat it?
2: Oh, it's outlawed.
0: Lori Taylor joins us now. Lori, good morning. Thank you so much for being here in O'Connor and Company.
4: Thank you so much for having me. It's a joy to be here.
0: Well, that looked like a lot of fun, cooking with the Secretary Kennedy. What was it like doing that, actually spending some time in the kitchen with them? And what do you hope that families take away from your episode?
4: It was truly just an honor to be asked to do this and to have the opportunity to get to know someone who's made his mark on American history the way that Secretary Kennedy has. It was just truly an honor of a lifetime. So I enjoyed every minute of it. What I do tell folks, you know, the Produce Moms was MAHA before MAHA existed. You know, our mission is to get more fruits and vegetables on every table and to help folks understand that parents can change the way America eats right from our kitchen tables.
0: Yeah. So what is the best way to do that? I mean, and what does that look like in real life? Right. So, you know, MAHA talks a lot about getting Americans away from ultra processed food back to real whole foods. If I want to, you know, get in the kitchen and cook for my family tonight, like how does that work?
4: It is a tough journey. And so I think the most important thing is just to help people understand wherever you're at today, you can choose to embrace these MAHA principles and values from where you're at. You can continue to shop at the grocery store you shop at. You can likely utilize the foods that are already in your refrigerator or in your pantry. And I do think that the episode that recently aired on The Real Food Show with myself and Secretary Kennedy really leaned into that. You know, it was there was a lot of viewer feedback on some of the previous episodes that, hey, like, so many of these ingredients are 100% fresh, like items that I don't normally use. So we really brought our recipe back to basics. It was a simple one skillet meal. At one point, the secretary and I joked about casseroles and how one skillet meals are, you know, somewhat casserole adjacent. And so it was fun to hear that Secretary Kennedy's a huge fan of casseroles.

0: So that brought a little humor to the episode, like he does with all of these episodes in the Real Food Show. But my passion and what we've built the Produce Moms around is the absolute truth that if you're choosing a fruit or a vegetable, you're making an excellent choice, and you really can't beat yourself up. You know, the American farmers and our supply chain, we're committed to best practices. We're committed to the ultimate choices at the American grocery store so that we not only can choose to buy healthy, nourishing foods, but we also have so many choices. You know, you can walk into the standard grocery store, whether it's a value-based store or like a high-end luxury grocery store, and you're going to be met with a whole gamut of options, from conventionally grown to locally grown to greenhouse grown to organically grown to regenerative grown. Like, there is just, we are so blessed with our food supply here in this country, and the fact that we as Americans have choice when it comes to the values that we want to shop and bring into our homes and nourish our bodies with.
1: Absolutely. You know, one of the goals of the Real Food Show is demonstrating that you can make meals for under $5 a serving. What are some of your go-to meals and ingredients for doing that?
0: Yeah, well, we have literally thousands are published at theproducemoms.com. The recipe that Secretary Kennedy and I cooked together is one of our more popular recipes. You know, it's a one skillet meal, so you're automatically drawing busy households in with the fact that, like, great, there's not going to be a ton of dishes when I finish this. And it includes really approachable ingredients. You know, our protein choice was chicken thighs. We created our own sauce using flour and chicken stock and cream. And then we flavored it up and brought a ton of nutrition with a lot of different produce items, vegetables that we source both from the fresh produce department as well as pantry ingredients. And then a couple tips that we shared on the episode that I'd like to emphasize with our viewers today is, you know, if you open up a recipe and you know you want to recreate it and say, like, the first, like, 5 to 15 ingredients are spices or seasonings that you don't already have in your pantry, don't look at that as a barrier. Don't look at that as something where you're going to have to go make a grocery trip and invest in all of these spices that aren't already part of your routine and habits as it relates to cooking. Feel free to just embrace, like, hey, this is kind of my household or my kitchen's all-purpose seasoning. And so we talked about that in the episode. And then also we talked about the fact that, you know, your journey with cooking meals, especially when you don't already have a plan, just open up the fridge, open up the pantry, see what you have, and don't overthink it if you have to make substitutions. You know, the recipe that we called for included zucchini and red bell peppers and onions, but say in your home kitchen, you have a can of butter beans and fresh broccoli and some cherry tomatoes. Guess what? You can make this exact same recipe using those ingredients. Just swap.
1: Yeah, that's really good to know. Yeah. You know, recipes can be followed, but they can also be used as inspiration, right?
0: Yes. Yes. And, you know, and that also helps us with keeping food costs down in our home. I mean, no one feels that more than our community at the Produce Moms and, you know, households across this nation. Everyone is looking for strategies and tips on how to save at the grocery store and save with the overall cost of living. So, you know, we talked about mitigating food waste at the home kitchen. You know, that's one, like, really good cheat code. You know, about close to over 30% of the fresh food that we buy, specifically the fresh produce that we buy in America, ends up in the trash because it goes to waste at the household level. So if we can just really look at mitigating food waste at the household level, that alone is a noble effort in stretching the food budget.
1: Absolutely. And, you know, I know it's not quite the right time of year to talk about this, but and I don't want to upset you since you, you know, spent a decade selling produce to grocery stores, but your own, Lori. I mean, it seems to me like, you know, even a small garden with a couple of tomato plants, maybe, you know, some cucumbers, I mean, that can go a long way towards mitigating the cost of food as well.
0: Absolutely. And most

0: importantly, and we're huge fans of all things DIY. That includes gardening and, you know, helping people get closer to the farm side of the farm to fork journey is so important. And there's no way to inspire your household, like, you know, to get a heightened interest in eating more fruits and vegetables than actually growing your own and being part of that process. But what we do really lean into at the Produce Moms, you know, we're just very agnostic on, we want folks to know, it doesn't matter if you're shopping at a farmer's market, or if you're shopping at a big box value retailer, or if you're going to a real high-end luxury retailer, great produce is available for you. Great, nutritious, healthy food is available for you.
1: Absolutely. All right. So one of the things I want to ask you about is, yeah, we've got a couple of minutes here left. Your episode focuses a lot on like pantry staples. What are the five or six things that you think every home should have as those staples in the pantry?
0: Yep. Well, and I opened up the episode with this. I think the most important thing is to be realistic about what you and your family like. So if you're going to buy stuff based off trends or based off what someone like me tells you is a pantry staple, that already opens up a vulnerability for you to be wasting your precious food dollars in your household. So start with what you really like. And in my household, you know, I kind of walk through three different shelves in the pantry with Secretary Kennedy. Dry ingredients, you know, the stuff that can really serve as the base of a recipe, or stuff that can really stretch a recipe. That includes rice, pasta. You know, we use flour and the recipe that I did with Secretary Kennedy to create our own sauce. Big fan of, I cook with a ton of olive oil. I love having vinegars. I always have a protein option in my pantry. Usually it's a tinned fish of some sort. Like, we do a ton of tuna patties in my house, but we also eat a lot of sardines and mackerel, and what's happening in the grocery store with the tinned fish. Like, there are so many good options, folks. And the flavors are great and the varieties are abundant. And then Secretary Kennedy poked some fun at me, making fun of the all of the canned produce items that we had stocked. So I certainly invite folks to enjoy that, because he's like, hey, I thought you were the produce lady. What's up with all the canned produce? But, all forms of fruits and vegetables are part of the equation to get more fruits and vegetables on every table. And I personally use a ton of canned produce in my house, specifically canned vegetables. I talked a lot about tomatoes in the recipe, maybe even too much, but I use a lot of canned tomato products. We use a ton of canned green beans in my household. And then also, once you view it, you'll really understand what I mean with the sentiment of stock your pantry with ingredients and flavors that are meaningful to you and your family. So in my household, everything kind of skews Mediterranean. We had like olives and artichokes, and that might not be what you and your family like. So lean into what you guys like.
1: This is such great advice. Lori Taylor, thank you so much for coming on the program today. It's been a real pleasure talking with you.
0: Thank you so much for having me. Have a great weekend.
1: You too. Founder and CEO of the Produce Moms. You can catch their Cooking with Secretary Robert F. Kennedy Jr. on HHS's The Real Food Show. Coming up next, an absolutely terrifying story out of Maine. Reporter Joe Sokol of the Maine Wire going to join us to talk about it next, right here on O'Connor and Company.
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1: And welcome back to O'Connor and Company. I'm Cam Edwards, editor of Bearing Arms, host of Cam and Company, filling in for Larry O'Connor this morning. We showed you this incredible video earlier, a reporter in Maine literally having to jump out of the way as a Jeep comes barreling towards him while he's in the middle of filming a story. That reporter is Joe Sokol of the Maine Wire. Joe was outside the Bangor Comprehensive Treatment Center, which is a methadone clinic whose Medicaid funding he's been investigating when the incident happened. Thankfully, Joe was not hurt. But the story got even more remarkable afterward. The Maine Wire says it spoke directly with the driver by phone, and that during that conversation, the man acknowledged that Joe's reporting played a role in why he targeted him. And now we can hear exactly what happened from the man who was standing there. Joe Sokol joins us now. Joe, first of all, we are really glad that you're okay. Can you take us back to that moment, what you were reporting on, and when did you realize that this guy was actually trying to run you over?
2: Sure. Yeah. But the day before I went there, standing on public property, not on their site at all. And I was doing a report just to kind of introduce the methadone clinic to my

0: viewers speak casually, speak about the number of methadone clinics in Penobscot County. There are none in the county. The county's massive, except for the three in Bangor. So the only three that exist are in Bangor. And if you are familiar with Maine, if you're not, the county is just an absolute massive county. So it was strange to me. So I was going to introduce the topic to the viewers, and things just went crazy. It was odd. Staff came out. There was so many people. It was like an airport, just in and out, in and out. I'm like, whoa. So I went back home, and then I just started digging a little bit. We find that there's Medicaid funding, 25-plus million since 2018. I've been like, how many people could possibly go there? This is a booming business. It increases from 1.3 million in 2018 to 5 million or so Medicaid funds currently. So I'm like, well, how these people aren't getting off. So how many people could possibly be there? My intention wasn't to disclose information. My intention was to just simply get data at that time in order to investigate further, to figure out what's going on at this methadone clinic. During that, somebody, there was incitement going on the entire time. You could look across the street. The staff was in the parking lot. The staff would meet the people. The people, when they were coming in, they would lock eyes with me, and they looked friendly, right? They had no clue. Mm-hmm. But after they spoke to the staff, when they were pulling out, multiple people were just angry, yelling, cursing, flicking me off. A couple people almost got in an accident, which led somebody to be incited so much, allegedly incited by the staff, per se, so much so that they came over and tried to run me over.
1: Now, did you have an interaction with this individual beforehand? I mean, we've seen the video, and you're talking with somebody who then drives off. That's the same vehicle that then turned around and came at you?
0: Yeah, actually, I do have the footage of the person crossing the street. I didn't realize when I sent the footage to the headquarters yesterday, I kind of just chopped up where it happened, and I looked back on it. Before I even could review it, I sent that. Then I reviewed it. I'm like, the guy, it looked super premeditated. All I see is a vehicle. But when he crosses the street, he looks like he always almost headed to hit me before he crossed the street, but then he kind of turns his wheel. That footage will be coming out today. He turns his wheel a little bit, and that's when he comes off screen and then pulls up, talks to me, and then pulls, backs up, and then revs the engine straight towards me.
1: Okay. So how did you get this guy on the phone afterwards?
0: Okay, so Steve, we pulled his information from all the, you know, the stuff that we knew about, which was the license plate, among some other things. And it led to his phone number, and he called back Steve, my the editor. He called him back, and he thought he was a police officer, apparently. So he's giving him all his information, and he thinks he's talking to a police officer. And at the end, Steve's like, I don't know what you're talking about. You called me because he called him back. Steve left a message, and then the gentleman called him back. And then Steve's like, I'm just a reporter. And he's like, what? You're not a police officer? Oh, this conversation's done. I'm like, oh, man, you have just completely screwed yourself, because he admitted to knowing me. He admitted to, seeing my content and it inspiring him to come over. So there's just a lot of stuff he did in that conversation, which, you know what, I haven't even heard or seen any updates on an arrest, which is insane. I talked to Susan Collins last night. She called me and was just appalled by the situation. And, people look at this video and they're like, this is cut dry. Like, there's no opportunity to not press charges here. So I don't know what they're doing, but I know the DA has the case, which – usually, I would assume the officers see it and then arrest the person, but all my cases seem to go to the DA office. I have a death threat currently that's been sitting with the DA for 6 weeks, so I don't know why it is just me from the main wire, or I don't know what's going on, that the officers are just kind of giving it to the DA and the DA just sits around with it. I'm not sure.
1: Well, Joe, you stay safe out there, and we really appreciate your reporting. Appreciate you joining us here on O'Connor and Company. Look forward to seeing the latest today at the main wire. Joe Sokol joining us here on O'Connor and Company. Now, coming up, we got much more to come, including the legal analyst Cully Stimson on the latest developments in the Lindsey Clancy case and Virginia's parole system. Later, Virginia House Republican Leader Terry Kilgore joins us to talk about the governor's new energy plan, the growing demand from data centers, and what it could mean for your electric bill. A lot more ahead.

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2: The captain of the Fly Dubai airplane that made the emergency landing earlier this week, Captain Smeet Mukhtar, told the Indian Prime Minister the details on how he fought for his life following the attack in the cockpit. Fox's Christina Coleman.
3: He says he fought to open the door to the cockpit, even though the co-pilot had stabbed him mid-air during a violent attack. He says he got that door open and he was grateful that others were able to help out. And Israeli Prime Minister Benjamin Netanyahu shared his beliefs on the co-pilot's intentions.
4: We are investigating now whether he was sent, and whoever sent him will pay a high price.
3: And investigators are also trying to figure out if this co-pilot was working with anyone else to carry out this attack.
2: The UAE prosecutor general alleges the first officer attempted to carry out a terrorist attack during the flight. At least 10 people are injured, two in critical condition, after the driver of a vehicle plowed into the crowd standing in the road to cheer on the Newcastle Knights rugby team. Police confirming it was not a terrorist attack. Counterterrorism Minister Yasmin Katli urges fans to be careful in the wake of the accident.
5: Please. Drive responsibly. Take your time. We want everybody to enjoy themselves and help in celebrating what the Newcastle Knights have achieved.
2: Multiple reports stating the incident came after an 18-year-old driver was driving erratically to try and get the crowd excited when he lost control of the vehicle. South Korea reports another ballistic missile fired by North Korea toward the sea, the latest in a run of tests during heightened tensions after a landmine blast injured three South Korean soldiers. Kim Yo-jong, the leader's sister and possibly the second most powerful figure in Pyongyang, dismissed Seoul's demands Friday over the mine blast as utterly pathetic, adding the North intends to cut ties with the South forever. Japanese broadcaster NHK reported the missiles likely landed outside the country's exclusive economic zone.
6: Attention, everyone!
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13: Welcome to The Lion's Share. I'm Mark Elliott, joined by the founder of Mitch Lyons Wealth. That, of course, is Mitch Lyons. Glad you're with us today. 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Maybe we talk about something that is not right, maybe top of mind concern for you. 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There's no doubt. 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It is 844-867-8335. That is 844-86-STEEL. And it's not steal like you stole something from the store. It is steal like Steelers. Mitch, after Michigan State, 3 years. 3 years with the Falcons, 4 years with the Steelers, or the opposite?
14: Opposite. Four in Atlanta.
13: Four Falcons, three Steelers.
14: Four in Atlanta, a couple coaching changes, and then I signed with Pittsburgh. And Coach Cower and the great city of Pittsburgh played 3 years there before I was unceremoniously carted off the field in Arrowhead Stadium. So I decided to put the business degree to work after that.
13: I did see a funny meme. I don't know if you saw the Chiefs play Sunday. They were at Miami.
14: Mm-hmm.
13: And boy, Mahomes got just lit up by the linebacker. And it's crazy now how they rule all of that. And the linebacker puts his helmet to the side, but it's a chest to chest hit, and took him to the ground. And he, when he's going down, the linebacker's got his arms out like he's flying because he's trying not
14: to. Like he's supposed to. That's right.
13: And then they said, well, but his whole body weight went on him. There's the penalty. And so the meme was.
14: Go ahead.

0: sorry.
1: The meme was how to sack Mahomes. And so the linebacker should have gone up, grabbed him, put a pillow down, and then laid him nicely on the pillow.
0: That's unfortunately, that's kind of where things are in the NFL. Not surprisingly, the owners want to protect their $50 and $60 million a year quarterbacks, which I understand from the ownership standpoint, but it can be a little frustrating as a fan to watch. I mean, what's the guy supposed to do? He hits him, and he's supposed to be able to adjust his body in midair to not land on Mahomes. So it's frustrating at times for sure.
1: And I mean, it's like less than a step. And they're going to penalize them. I mean, how in the world could you change?
0: It's a hard game. It's a hard game to play as a defender anymore, you know, especially covering receivers, right? The DBs can't touch them. I mean,
1: it seems to me like they touch them, Mitch.
0: It's very open to interpretation as to what pass interference is anymore. It's tough to be a cornerback. And it's an offensive game. It's points sell tickets. So. Yeah.
1: So again, if you'd like to, you have any questions about where you are on that road to retirement, 844-86-STEEL, 844-86-STEEL. You can always go to the website. A lot of great information on the website, MitchLyonsWealth.com, MitchLyonsWealth.com. If you have questions about Medicare, open enrollment, October 15th through December 7th. Mitch has got people ready to handle that situation for you because that's a pretty big deal. They do it every October 15th through December 7th. It's your opportunity to change. Advantage plans change a lot. That's why you got to make sure if you're on Medicare that you go maybe give Mitch and the team a call to figure out anything changed. There's a lot of Advantage plans going away is what I have heard. So there's a lot going on in the Medicare world. 844-86-STEEL if you have questions about Medicare. Lions 2-1. They're going okay. Michigan State, number one in the country.
0: I wish. Yeah, you know, I took my grandson Jack down to his first game at Spartan Stadium on Saturday to watch them play the Huskers from Nebraska, and it didn't go as planned, but we had a great time. It was fun to see his excitement being in the big crowd for the first time and seeing the team run out, and he was pretty pumped up. But yeah, the Sparties didn't play that well. Lions got it done. Lions fans, we live a roller coaster life, but. They got it done, and a win's a win. As you look around the league, it's so crazy. And, you know, some teams got beat that you wouldn't think get beat. Seahawks get beat by the Commanders. So anything can happen on any given Sunday. Every team has pro players, as I like to say. So you're ready to play every week. So the Lions got
1: it's
0: it
1: like
0: done.
1: The Bears with Case Keenum. I mean, Keenum was fantastic. I mean, Caleb Williams is out and the backup's got a concussion, you're like, Case is okay, but he's not that good. He was great.
0: He looked pretty darn good, and I'd be surprised if he's not starting this week. So it's just a long season, and so much can happen between. It's kind of like retirement, right? So many things can happen along the way. You kind of have to keep reassessing each week, and you know, injuries and things happen. I mean, you see guys go down every week, and that can certainly change the fortunes of a team in a heartbeat. And especially when you start talking about quarterback position, that can change things in a hurry. So. A lot of people had the money on the Rams to win the Super Bowl, and here they are at 1-2. So we'll see what happens the rest of the way.
1: It is very interesting. It's kind of like the President's Cup. The U.S. loses like normal in the best ball and the alt shot, and then they roll record.
0: That was crazy.
1: In the singles matches, 9.5 to 2.5, which is crazy. Most points ever. And last time in the Ryder Cup, they did the same kind of thing to make it close.
0: Right.
1: But they're all great players. They always talk about the rankings. Well, the U.S. average ranking is 15th, the President's Cup 61st or whatever. If you're in the top 200 in the world, you're really, really, really good. So fun to watch. A lot of things going on in the fall. But Mitch, I guess, interest rates got jumped up a little bit by the Federal Reserve, and they say they're going to do it again. It was a 0.25% hike. First time in 3 years that's happened. Mm-hmm. Inflation is back in the headlines because of when they start moving the interest rates, that means inflation is a factor. So they kick them up a click. And when you think about that, higher energy prices, there's no doubt. If you have a big truck, well, you're paying, you know, $100 to fill that baby up. Now, I don't like my electric car, but at this time, I like having an electric car if I want to drive it, charge it up. And I saw my bill, and it's like I paid $11 one day, and that's when I charged it. That's way ahead of gassing up a car, I can tell you.
0: That's a little better than paying $6.50 for diesel into your diesel truck, right? I mean, it's crazy. And yeah, those prices, I mean, it's not just at the pump you pay it, right? Because it costs money to fill those trucks up to haul stuff around the country to get it on your store shelves. So everything gets, you know, that gets passed along to all of us. Everything we're buying gets affected by energy price increases. So that's the cost of moving goods around gets passed on to us, and we're feeling it. And certainly with gas at, you know, pushing $5, I think it's around $4.50 now on average. But yeah, diesel $6.50. That's

0: tough. And it's a little frustrating when you go to the store and all of a sudden things you were buying for half as much 5 years ago are now costing you a fortune.
1: And those prices don't ever seem to come back. Once they go up, right, they kind of stay there. So this is, you know, when you're walking people through your retirement estate process, income, investment, taxes, healthcare, legacy planning, Social Security, Medicare decisions, all of that that's on somebody's plate that's getting you ready to retire. One of the things that you always factor in, I would think, in the income part would be inflation, right? Things will cost more down the line, I suppose.
0: 100%. And, you know, we have to pick something, right? If we're picking 3.5-4% inflation, obviously some years we see higher than that. Some years we see lower. But if you're not accounting for inflation, you're setting yourself up for disaster. And I think a lot of folks, when they're just kind of putting pen to paper on a napkin, trying to figure out what they're going to have in retirement, they're not necessarily accounting for that. So that's a big discussion point we have on the front end, and map that out. Hey, in today's dollars, what do you need? And then obviously, you know, hey, 10 years from now, that might be, you know, 10, 15 years, that might be a lot more than what you think you need now. So we need to know what's going to be in your pocket after taxes, and you know, how much do you need? And then B, how much is that going to increase over time to keep up with the rising prices?
1: 844-86-STEEL. If you have questions about, boy, my income, I thought I needed 5,000 a month. Maybe I need 8,000 a month. I don't even know. It's one of the opportunities, I think, is really, because at the end of the day, retirement, we know there's a lot of different areas, but at the end of the day, if you have income coming in month after month and it's going to be there as long as you are here, your stress level is pretty low. If your income is going to be a little iffy, boy, the markets have to do well, then I'm okay. Well, that's an iffy situation. Kind of starts with the income part. 844-867-8335 is the number. 844-86-STEEL to chat with Mitch and the team at Mitch Line as well. And get started. Quick kick in the can down the road. It's an opportunity. 844-86-STEEL. So you think about that. How does someone know whether they're, and I don't know if that many people have actually not retired, actually have an income plan. Most go, okay, well, I got a paycheck coming in, or we've got a paycheck coming in. We know we don't want to spend more than that anyway. That's hopefully a goal. But at the end of the day, income and inflation make a difference, right? Inflation makes things cost higher, as you were talking about. How do we know if our income plan can handle higher inflation, especially when we're retired? And it's not like we can go work overtime.
0: Well, the biggest point is exactly what you said. What do you need on an income basis in today's dollars? Let's start from there. Let's really dial that in as to what you need to keep the lights on, to put gas in the car, to, you know, pay the mortgage if you're still paying a mortgage, and all your utilities, all those fixed costs, right? And then you've got your lifestyle cost on top of that. Most people don't want to retire and sit on the porch from the get-go and play checkers and drink lemonade and not do anything. Most people, and what we call the go-go years, that first 10 to 12 years in retirement, that's when you're going to be doing all the things you've been waiting to do, typically spending more money then in today's dollars than you would be, you know, 15, 20 years down the road. So we want to account for that, but you're exactly right. Let's start with that income need, and then let's show it at various inflation rates to show if your plan holds up. And that's really the key. If you don't know what you're shooting for, it's really hard to hit the target, right? We want to get dialed in on what you need. Then we can start playing with some of those variables, you know, rate of return, inflation rate, you know, what, you know, if we increase the spending in the first 10 years, maybe a little higher to account for those go-go years. And then you start getting into the slow go and no-go years, you're probably not going to spend as much. So how do we design the plan to make sense for you, for what you're trying to accomplish, and using all, make sure we factor in all those variables like inflation.
1: All right. Final thing, this segment, we're just getting started. We got a lot more to get to on the Lion's Share with Mitch Lyons and Mitch Lyons Wealth. This a little question really is what we're calling Washington and your wallet. And certainly inflation isn't the only cost story making headlines. So it's kind of, this is kind of a quick look at what's happening in Washington and what it could mean for your money. AI creating huge demand for data centers, the facilities that power AI and cloud technology. And those centers require enormous amounts of electricity. It's really going all around the country. People are not happy that data centers are going into their area, it seems, even though that the president has met with AI people and, hey, they're going to police themselves, so there's nothing to worry about in that situation at all. But the House passed a bill aimed at addressing one big question: who should pay for the added power infrastructure these facilities require? This seems to be a big question everywhere, Mitch. And of course, the president says, ooh, data centers, boy, every community that's got those, they are raking in the dough. I don't know what's true, what's not.
0: Well, that's true. Everybody wants the benefits of AI. Like anything, everybody wants the benefits. Nobody wants the cost, right? And nobody wants it in their neighborhood. So it's a difficult situation. And I think from a retirement planning standpoint, you know, you don't want to have

0: or redesign your whole financial plan because of one story. Obviously, this is a developing situation, and you know, there's going to be cost. How that gets weeded out, we'll see. But we want to pay attention to the forces that can affect your expenses over time, for sure, and account for that. And whether it's energy cost and inflation, economic growth are all connected to that. So the goal is to have enough flexibility in your plan that you don't have to predict exactly what happens next. You know, we again, on the front end, we can plan for 3.5% inflation, or we can show, hey, what happens if we had 6% inflation, or this, that, or the other thing, and kind of make sure that you're within, I like to talk about it, the rumble strips on the highway. Make sure you're staying between the rumble strips, right? You don't want to hit the rumble strips or the guardrail, but you're glad it's there when you do, so you don't go off the cliff. And that's really what we want to do, is put you in a position that you're not going to get, you know, turned over topsy-turvy in retirement because of some things you didn't account for.
1: 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We can't control inflation or the next headline out of Washington, but you can control how prepared you are for retirement. 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Back more with Mitch Lyons right here on the Lyons Share. Stay with us. Back right after this.
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0: Hey, this is Mitch Lyons. I'm excited to share a sneak peek of a movie I co-produced called The Retirement Deception. This documentary examines an array of challenges facing today's retirees.
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1: 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That's 844-86-STEEL, 844-86-STEEL. I'm Mark Elliott. Glad you're with us. All right, next couple segments, we're going to talk about maybe one of the most talked about moves in retirement planning, and also maybe the most misunderstood. If I said that, Mitch, what would you think I was talking about? Most talked about move in retirement planning and the most misunderstood.
0: Well, I would say Roth conversions, Mark. You know, everybody's getting hammered by advertisements on social media and stuff. Anybody in that retirement demographic, for sure. I'm sure seeing these pop up all over the place. And it is a hot topic, and it can make sense for a lot of people at some level. It's not an all or nothing thing. It's not necessarily for everybody. It depends on how much income you're needing in retirement and so on and so forth. So there's just so many variables, and it can be really confusing for folks.
1: So the Roth conversion, which, and a lot of this is not something our grandparents would have ever worried about. I mean, IRAs started in 1974, 401k started in 1978. So my grandparents retired in the 70s. They didn't use these tools. They had pensions and Social Security. Well, today we have IRAs and 401ks. Now, if you're in the traditional side of that, that money is just keeps growing and growing and growing. And the government's on your side. So they say, look, don't worry about taxes. Let's just wait till you get back towards the end of your life. Then we'll tax it. So, and if you're a farmer, would you rather be taxed on the harvest or the seed? Well, the government's decided to tax our harvest, not certainly the seed. So good thinking on their part, I guess.
0: It's a great annuity stream for them.

0: It's a nice pension. So they just turned it on.
1: Let's start with that. What exactly, because it's taking the 401k IRA money and turning it into tax-free money, but you got to pay the taxes to get there. What if I said, okay, what is a Roth conversion and what do you get for that tax bill?
0: Right. So a conversion is just the simple act of moving money from your traditional IRA or 401k into a Roth IRA. Now, what happens in between there? Well, as you move that into the Roth, you have to account for the taxes. So if you moved $10,000 from an IRA to a Roth, you're going to have to add that $10,000 to your taxable income for that year. So let's say you're in the 12% tax bracket, you're going to have to pay $1,200 on your $10,000, right? So if you were paying it out of your IRA, that means you would have $8,800 going into your Roth. And from that point forward, it's going to grow tax-free for you. It doesn't matter what tax rates are in the future, it's going to come out tax-free to you. Now, you could also pay the tax from outside of that IRA so that the full $10,000 goes into a Roth. That's actually a more efficient way to do it if you can afford to pay it from outside the IRA.
1: So in your experience, do you see that? Do you see most being able to? I would think, if I did a Roth conversion, I'd probably just go, okay, I got $10,000. All right, it's going to cost me $1,500. So take the $1,500 out of there to pay the taxes and I've moved $8,500.
0: For a lot of folks, the majority of their retirement assets are in those pre-tax accounts. So yes, they're going to have to pay that tax. And it depends on how much each year they're converting to, right? If they're converting a big chunk and they just don't have that from outside sources to pay the tax, then yes. But we'll run that on our analysis to say, all right, does it make sense for you to do that? And it might or it might not. And it's different for every situation, again, depending on how much income you need each year and where you are. There's a lot of factors that go into that as to whether it makes sense. But yeah, that question of whether do I pay from the IRA or from outside the IRA, it goes a long ways in determining whether it makes sense for you.
1: So obviously the nice thing is you take your money that is going to be taxed at some point, certainly by the time you get to required minimum distribution age of 73 or 75, depending upon when you're born, and you pay the taxes on it now, and all the growth is tax-free. But you have to be able to, you're going to pay taxes on that money. You're not going to get away from that. Does it make sense to do it now or later, right? We're at $40 trillion in debt, so everybody thinks taxes will be going up at some point. So that's kind of part of this. But the other part of this is if we do Roth conversions wrong, there can be some problems. So I guess, what are the cons, Mitch, of a Roth conversion, the fine print maybe that people don't hear about?
0: Well, there's some unintended consequences that can come into Roth conversions. And some of those come into, if you're on Social Security already, how is that going to, if you add that income from the conversion, how is that going to affect the taxation of your Social Security? That's one factor that could impact your taxes on Social Security benefit. IRMA charges, right? People oftentimes, they're not familiar with IRMA until they get to Medicare. And the reality of it is if they don't know about IRMA until they're 65 and going on Medicare, the fun fact they get to learn then is it's their income from 2 years ago that are going to impact your IRMA surcharges, potential surcharges on your Plan B premium. So that's something you need to account for. If you're doing conversions at 63, that's going to impact your Medicare at age 65. So that's something we need to look at. So there's things like that that you definitely need to be cognizant of. It doesn't just work in a vacuum. There's going to be, you pull one lever here, it's going to turn the dial over here on your retirement plan. So it's all those things working together. And that's something we can help you kind of wade through and navigate so that you don't make any mistakes that you just didn't see because you had blind spots in your retirement planning.
1: So at the end of the day, Roth conversions are great for a lot of people. They're not right for everyone. So don't just willy-nilly go do a Roth conversion. There's a strategy behind it. How much, when, you don't have to take all of it. If you have, let's say you have $1 million in an IRA, you're probably not going to roll all that into Roth. You might over time, but I doubt you'd do it in 1 year. You could. That's probably been done before. The idea, though, is how do you figure all of this out? If you have questions about that, you want to learn, hey, does a Roth conversion, my 401k balance is really nice. My IRA, I've done a good job saving. Boy, that's a lot of taxes for us when we get to our 70s. I don't know if I'm looking forward to that. Maybe I should piecemeal some of that out of there and turn it into tax-free money. Obviously, Roth conversions don't count for IRMA, the Medicare surcharge. They don't count for your Social Security tax. There's just a lot of positives there, and all the growth is tax-free. So that's a positive, but they're not right for everyone. Talk with Mitch and the team at Mitch Lyons Wealth, 844-867-8335. That's 844-867-8335, 844-86-STEEL. So I guess really you could say, Mitch, the real question isn't whether Roth conversion is good or bad. It's kind of when and how much. And timing makes a difference. If the markets would go down, like if you were going to do a Roth conversion, 2007, 2008, and 2009 would have been a good 3-year stretch to do it in, right?
0: Well, if your account balance is down, that would be a good time to convert because you're not going to pay tax on as much now. If you can get it

converted when it's down, and then the market bounces up 20 or 30%. Great. You got all that gain. You recovered it all with tax-free dollars, which is huge, right? And I say this about Roth conversions, Mark, even if it were a wash mathematically, okay, we've all gotten sold the bill of goods. Hey, save on taxes now so you can pay a lesser rate later. Well, people are finding out they're not necessarily paying a lesser rate later. And if the tax rates do go up in the future, clearly that's advantageous to pay the tax now versus

0: going down. But either way, you have control of it now. And the other thing is people, as they get later in life and one spouse passes away, you run into the widow or widower's penalty where, you know, their income's down. They lose a Social Security benefit. They might lose a pension. Their income might be less, but they're in at higher tax rates now because they're filing as a single filer. And then they pass it on to the kids, and the kids have to take all these pre-tax accounts out over the course of 10 years, and they're getting slammed with taxes. So just the Roth conversion, aside from, you know, whether it makes immediate sense, it could make some sense long-term for the next generation as well.
1: So what are the keys with a Roth conversion? If it makes sense, you've actually sat down with somebody that actually understands it and gave you great advice and said, hey, you should really do some Roth conversions this year. Do I have to do the Roth conversion before I pay the taxes in April? Or do I have to do it by the end of the year when we're talking Roth conversions?
0: That's a great question because people get this confused because you can make an IRA contribution for the prior year all the way up to tax day, right? So you can make a contribution for 2026 up till April 15th of 27. That is not the case for a conversion. You need to have that conversion done by the end of the calendar year of this year. So if people are considering doing a Roth conversion, now is the time to have that discussion and do that analysis, not in January. Because if you wait till January, it's too late. You can do it for 27, but 26 has passed.
1: To do that, 844-867-8335, 844-86-STEEL. So someone who's maybe heard about Roth conversions for years, but they don't really know how to figure out, does it make sense for them or not? How do you help them see whether it fits their situation? Because that's at the end of the day, it's what it's about, the people you're sitting down with.
0: Yep, no question. It's a really simple process, Mark. I mean, people can call in, speak with one of our professionals for 10, 15 minutes. We'll get some specific numbers we need from you as far as income, your Social Security benefit, you know, how much assets you have in your pre-tax retirement accounts, how much you have outside. So we can look at, you know, can you pay inside or outside the IRA on the tax bill? And we can run that analysis for you. And we can show you optimally what makes sense. Doesn't mean you have to do it, but at least you're making an informed decision at that point. You know what the pluses, the minuses are, and we can jump right on a Zoom call and show you the chart and show you exactly how it looks in your situation. Because it's great, you know, easy to read articles and, you know, people telling you, oh, you should do this, you should do that. They don't know your specifics, right? And the devil's in the details. We want to make sure we understand where you are, where your spouse is from an income standpoint, what your age difference is, all that stuff, and how that might impact you. Like some of the things we talked about, taxable impact on your Social Security, tax penalty as far as on your Medicare and IRMA surcharges and so on and so forth. So that all goes into it, but it all starts with a brief call just to get the information specific to your situation.
1: Roth conversions are great for those that it makes sense for. They're not good if you do it the wrong way and it doesn't make sense for you because not everybody needs to do that either. So that's why you talk with the team at Mitch Lyons Wealth. There's no cost. There's no obligation. I don't know why you wouldn't take advantage of this. 844-867-8335. That's 844-86-STEEL. Find out where you are. Does this make sense? Does it not? And if there is, then we need a strategy. How much are we going to do this year, next year, so forth, so on? Maybe one year you do $50,000. Next year you do $10,000 just because of circumstance, right? So this is a kind of a moving target. 844-86-STEEL. We're going to come back. We're going to talk more about Roth conversions. And timing, how it drives everything and all of that. We're going to walk the timeline. Maybe does it make sense? Can you even do them when you're in your 70s? That makes sense at all? We got a lot to get to with Mitch Lyons right here on Mitch Lyons Wealth. The Lyons Share. We're back with more right after this.
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1: 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Find out more about the Falcons and the Steelers. 7-year NFL career until going to Mighty Arrowhead. Covering the kick, and the next thing you know, it's another knee surgery, and the career is over. It's no fun. I mean, you're playing in Arrowhead Stadium, which is one of the loudest stadiums in the NFL. And I know when you went down, because you were a legend in the NFL, the crowd went deathly silent.
2: I don't know about that. They went deathly silent, but I think because the game was pretty much over and they weren't really paying attention anymore. The Chiefs already had us beat. It was a meaningless kickoff and a minute and a half left. And I actually scooped it up. I was returning the kick and got blindsided. Didn't see the guy coming and he got my knee really good from the outside. And all of a sudden I had a weird bend in my leg. And as the announcer, Dan Dierdorf said, when I listened to it later, he said, and he watched the replay and he said, oh, we don't need to see that replay again. Yeah, so that's kind of how I felt as I laid there. But, you know, it's a sobering experience knowing that your life as you know it is over, right? My whole life had been predicated on football. And yes, I got a business degree from Michigan State, but at my core, I was a football player, right? And right. I knew it would end eventually. And I always kind of planned for that each year, assuming the next year would be my last. And I always had, financially, I was planning for that. And eventually I was right after 7 years, but it still, boy, it smacks you when you're out on the outside looking in immediately. It's a weird, weird deal. And I relate it to retirement too, in terms of a lot of, what we talk about is our football analogies, but the retirement red zone, we talk about all the time. And that's on the football field, it's the last 20 yards going into the end zone. The game changes, things tighten up, the defense gets tighter. They don't have as much field to cover. You've got to make, you got to be real precise. And that's kind of the same as when you're entering retirement. We loosely define the 5 years before and into retirement. The game changes. You're not just accumulating anymore. Now you've got to start making decisions on distribution. How much am I going to need in income? How am I going to create the income? I've got to make Social Security choices. I've got to make Medicare choices. And they all work together. Nothing's in a vacuum. They're not in their own little silo. They all have impacts on each other. So much like a game plan in football, you've got to have the right game plan. And, as soon as that injury occurred, boom, I flipped the switch and I put my business hat on and got into the financial services and retirement planning field and use a lot of the same, a lot of same skills and mindsets that I used in football to help people plan for retirement.
1: But you were thinking ahead because you went into the locker room at Arrowhead, left business cards for all the Chiefs. Hey, you guys might need some financial help. I'm here to help you. And then, of course, your teammates knew. So you're good to go. Your path was set.
2: I did
1: 844-86-STEEL is the number to chat with the team at Mitch Lyons Wealth about anything that's on your mind that's maybe got you staying up late at night. You're not really sure. Boy, I think we've got enough. I hope we're on the right track. I just don't know for sure. Why not get some clarity? And you can do that by talking with Mitch and the team. 844-86-STEEL. We're talking Roth conversions, right? The real cost and why really timing can drive everything. So let's talk about that timeline because the right answer at 45 might be the wrong answer at 75. So let's start with someone still working, maybe 10 or more years from retirement. Should they be considering? And I suppose if your workplace has a Roth 401k, that would make sense at 20, 30, 40, I would imagine, any of those times maybe. How do you look at that?
2: Yeah, there's so many factors, right? And the good thing about it is when I say when you're 45, you've got a long time horizon and the decisions you make can have a big impact because you've got time for them to compound, right? You may be in your peak earning years. So maybe you're thinking, geez, I really want to save on taxes now because I'm already up in the high 30s or paying over 40% of my top dollars between state and federal. So that can come into play. Maybe you want a hybrid. Maybe you do some on pre-tax. Maybe you don't do some of Roth on your contributions. Does it make sense to take your existing balances in your IRA and convert some of it? Possibly not. So that's one of the things we model out and build in our analysis specific to each client. But I love catching people earlier than later, because it gives you a lot more options when you've got a bit of a runway, especially even if you're retiring at say 60, 62, you've got 12, 13, 13 years or so until you need to do RMDs. So if we can get some of these conversions done, or even prior to 65, when Medicare comes into play and Social Security, if you can get that done and get stuff converted prior to Social Security, Medicare and RMD ages, takes that off the table. You no longer have that worry because Roths aren't going to factor into those three.

0: things of Social Security, Medicare, and RMD. So if you can get that Band-Aid ripped off sooner by paying the tax up front, it makes life a lot easier when it comes to taxes down the road.
1: And I would think if you're 45 and you want to retire early, you know, and that would be before the age of, say, 62 or 65 or what have you, you want to retire in your mid-50s, Roth conversions would be a great way, because you can't get to your IRA without a 10% penalty until you're 59 and a half. The 401ks, there are ways to get to that by the time you're 55, but before that, there's 10% penalties. So maybe moving, if you're going to retire early, maybe this would be something to think about in your 30s or early 40s to see how much money I can build up in the Roth. Ooh, I could go ahead and retire, because now I'm not messing with, I'm going to let those other things cook and grow. And now I've got tax-free money that I'm kind of playing with, I suppose. I don't know if that comes around to people that, I mean, your NFL compatriots, I mean, they're basically done by 30 typically. You're probably getting them all going Roth conversion, so they're good to go.
0: Well, when you're, in my case, when you have a career-ending injury, or you know, you get the equivalent in the corporate world, you get let go, right? So when you get that pink slip, and they're downsizing, and you're a victim, and you're all of a sudden your income's down. Well, that might be a good year if you're going to have a little gap year until you're, you know, figuring out your next place in life. Might be a good time to do some Roth conversions. So again, it's not the same amount every year. We're going to look at it each year and what makes sense based on your circumstances. But if your income's down, or if you're earlier in your career and you anticipate making more money down the road, then now's the time to do Roth contributions and or conversions and get those dollars into a tax-free bucket that you know you won't pay taxes in the future on. So again, oftentimes it might be a combination. Hey, let's have some tax diversity, right? Maybe you've got a bunch of money in a 401k and you don't want to convert it all, or it doesn't make sense to convert it all, but put some of it, leave some of it in the taxable account, convert some of it, put it in the Roth so that you have some tax options down the road where, you know, as we're designing each year, where we want to pull money from, maybe we're going to pull some from the taxable because, hey, we can get it out at the 12 or 22% tax bracket. But if any further distributions are going to take you up into higher levels, then we can pull from the Roth on that to meet your need.
1: So there's a lot of moving parts when you're trying to decide, is a Roth conversion right or not? That's why you talk with the team at Mitch Lyons Wealth, 844-86-STEEL, 844-86-STEEL. But really, there's the time before you start Social Security, because that's adding more income, more taxable stuff in there. But then after we hit start taking Social Security, would it no longer make sense to do a Roth conversion? Well, we're now retired. Maybe it really makes sense. I don't know. How do you look at before Social Security and after Social Security when you're thinking Roth conversions?
0: Well, you have to bake it all in, right? We don't want to, you know, jump your income up. You know, a lot of folks, if they're living below, and if they're not getting, you know, 85% of their Social Security tax, they have to consider that is, you know, working or doing Roth conversions, is that going to impact your taxable income and start affecting your Social Security taxation? So that's all part of it. You know, we have couples come to us all the time that, you know, they have questions on this. And again, you can't paint with a broad brushstroke. It might make sense. It might not. Give us a call. We'll talk through your situation. It's not going to take, we're not going to hold you hostage for 2 hours. It can start with a 15-minute conversation. If we think we can help you, and we think, or perhaps we'll tell you, hey, you know what, you're in a good spot, and yeah, you're right on track. We'll let you know that too. But let's have a conversation. And if it warrants further discussion, we can find some additional time and get into the specifics and run some analysis for you and all that. But yeah, again, the sooner the better. The best time to plant a tree was, you know, 25 years ago. The next best time is now. Let's stop kicking the can down the road. Let's see where you're at. Find some targets as far as what you're trying to accomplish, and let's find the most efficient way to get you there, whether it's, you know, how much income you need, factoring in inflation, Roth conversions, everything we talk about on this show. It can all be figured out ahead of time and create a lot more clarity for you as you head into retirement.
1: And we talked about at the start that it's not an all or nothing, right? You can't do zero. Well, you could do zero, but it's not typically, that's usually not the case. Hey, we're going to do 100% of your money, IRA, 401k, we're going to pay taxes on it all and get it all tax-free. Basically, you're going to go, kind of the goal, I guess, is 60 to 80%. So you have options and flexibility if the rules change, I suppose. You're not trying to get 100% of it tax-free. You just like a pretty good chunk of it to be tax-free, I suppose.
0: Well, it varies based on your income and how much income you need, what tax bracket are you in retirement? If we can get money out at, like I said, a 12 or 22% tax rate, that's probably, you know, worthy of not converting. Let's just get it out at tax rate and use it for your income in those years. If you have extra room in that 22% tax bracket, great. Let's convert some and fill it up as much as we can before it flips into the higher tax bracket. But that's something we'd look at year to year, and we make some educated decisions. Here's what it would look like for you. Here's what the tax bill would be, and here's how it

0: plays out to what your kids or, you know, your benefit, whether you need the money for yourself later in life or whether you're going to ultimately pass it to the kids. Here's what that looks like. Here's how it increases your lifetime wealth if we do this now and do this over a period of years and model it out. It's not typically an all or nothing thing in 1 year, right? It's a 5 or 6 year plan that needs to be recalibrated each year because conditions change, your account values change, tax brackets, you know, ultimately will change. They might not change in the next couple of years, but beyond that, you know, we could see some changes. So the senior deduction might go away and so on and so forth. So those are all things we need to factor in each year.
1: Roth conversions, it's not an all or none, and they're not right for everyone. But for those that they do make sense for, if you do it the right way, it's a great thing to do. But again, they're not right for everyone. Don't willy-nilly go do a Roth conversion. Hey, I heard this guy on the radio talking about it. He played in the NFL. He played at Michigan State. I really believe every word he says. Well, great, but he doesn't know your situation. So that's why you talk to him, right? Let's figure out if it is right for you. And if so, how do we go about it? 844-867-8335, 844-86-STEEL. 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Back with your questions when we come back right here on The Lion's Share with Mitch Lyons of Mitch Lyons Wealth.
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1: Welcome back to The Lion's Share. I'm Mark Elliott here with Mitch Lyons of Mitch Lyons Wealth. 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A lot of great information on there. A lot of information about Mitch's book, The Retirement of Steel. There's also the movie, The Retirement Deception, exposing the truth about retirement success. That's all on the website. So it's a great opportunity to go kind of watch, it's what, an hour movie, I think it is, something like that?
0: Yeah, an hour, 10 minutes or so.
1: So you do have that opportunity to do that on the website. And you can always call and say, hey, I would love a copy of Mitch's book, and they'll send it out to you. 844-867-8335, 844-86-STEEL. Now, our final segment today is going to be a little mailbag. So these are questions from people around the area, and they're all over the place. There's no theme to these questions. One thing that I always say, kind of on behalf of Mitch, is Mitch does not know your information. He does not know what the team would want to know in creating a plan for you, right? Are you married? How old are you? What's your income needs? What are your income levels? What's your potential? What do you have saved? All that kind of stuff. He doesn't know any of that. So he ballparks them, though. He does a nice job in answering these questions. But that's why I always think if you really have these questions, call and talk with the team at Mitch Lyons Wealth. There's no cost. Why would you not just call and ask them? 844-86-STEEL. All right, Mitch, you ready to handle some of these
0: questions? Let's do it.
1: All right, here you go. First question comes from John in Muskegon. I want to retire in the next 2 years, but the market's been all over the place. How do I know if my 401k is still positioned the right way for someone this close to retirement?
0: Well, that's a great example, Mark, of what you just said. It depends on your specific situation, right? How much income are you going to need and how much is accounted for outside of your 401k? So, you know, what's your 401 or excuse me, your Social Security payment going to be? Do you have any pension income? So number one, how much are you going to need to take out of that 401k in a couple of years, right? How aggressive are you? How comfortable are you with risk? That's something we can answer very easily when we first start with somebody. We'll have them take a risk

0: survey, super easy, takes a few minutes, gives us an idea how comfortable you are with risk. Then we can do an analysis of your current holdings. You mentioned his 401. We could do an analysis of how much risk is he taking on. And then combined with those risk factors and then how much income he needs from it, we can kind of give him a better, we can dial it in a little bit more, John, as far as how much risk should you be taking. And we often talk about, you know, retirement and the three buckets of retirement, your income bucket, your protected bucket, your market bucket. You've got your income taken care of. You can probably tend to be a little more aggressive on your market bucket because you're not taking income from that. That's longer term money. You're retiring in your 60s and God willing, you're going to have another 25, 30 years in retirement. We need growth on the market bucket to keep up with inflation. But we talk a lot about risk tolerance, what you're comfortable with, and risk capacity. How much risk can you afford to take based on your retirement balance? So that's something we could help you dial in real quick. And that, again, I can start with just a 15-minute chat to get a little more specifics in your situation. And then we can get you that risk link and be able to do that analysis for you.
1: And to have that conversation, John, again, the number 844-867-8335. That's 844-86-STEEL, 844-86-STEEL. Next question comes from Roger in Hastings. Mitch, I just retired and I started taking Social Security, but I'm thinking about getting a part-time job to stay active. Could that extra income affect my taxes or even reduce my benefits?
0: Well, that is something you need to be cognizant of, because if you're before retirement, full retirement age, and you've taken Social Security or considering taking it, that income will offset your benefit. You're going to lose a dollar for every $2 you make. So it's not, you don't lose it forever. It's going to be recalibrated when you get to full retirement age, and they'll adjust your payment going forward to recoup those dollars over your lifetime. But you are going to see a reduction in those years prior to full retirement age. So that's something you do want to take account for, you know, hopefully for other folks before they turn Social Security on, so they can make that an educated decision prior to flipping that switch on Social Security. But yes, to answer your question, that's going to affect your Social Security benefits. And again, if you like to call in, we can talk about it and specifically, dial those numbers in for you, what that looks like. And you might decide, you know what, maybe it doesn't make sense to work, or, hey, I'm okay with that. And yeah, I'm going to do what I need to do to keep myself happy and keep myself busy. And knowing that my income, Social Security payment will go up once I hit full retirement age again.
1: So Roger, again, that number to chat with Mitch's team at Mitch Lyons Wealth, there's no cost, there's no obligation, there's no pressure whatsoever. It's an opportunity for you to get some answers to your questions. There's a lot of concern about heading into retirement. The biggest fear people have is the fear of outliving their money. They fear that more than death itself. So that's because they don't have a plan. If you talk with a retirement planning team like Mitch Lyons Wealth, now at least you have some clarity in where you are, right? Hey, we're good to go. Now we got a little bit more work to do. Don't know until you reach out. But you do have that opportunity to talk with the team. 844-86-STEEL, 844-86-STEEL. Glad you're with us today for the Lyons Share with Mitch Lyons of Mitch Lyons Wealth. I'm Mark Elliott. We're kind of going through some random questions that we get from week to week on this program. This one comes from Sherry, and Sherry is from Holland. Mitch, we're still a few years away from retirement, but I would love a second opinion of what we're doing. Is it too early to meet with you, or is this actually the right time to maybe start planning ahead?
0: Well, Sherry, I always say the earlier the better, because it just gives you more time to make any course corrections that may be needed. And perhaps you're dead nuts on, and you know, you're right where you need to be. And if that's the case, we're going to tell you that, and we'll give you a high five and say great job. But oftentimes there are some opportunities to perhaps, you know, recalibrate a little bit and optimize your plan. Maybe some blind spots you weren't aware of. So yeah, now is the time to give us a call. Let's talk about your situation. You can tell us where you stand, kind of what you've done to date in certain terms of your retirement planning and what types of accounts you have. And we could talk a little further. And if we think there's opportunity to help you potentially, then we can schedule some additional time. But again, a 10, 15 minute phone call to start. And I highly encourage folks to think about doing that earlier than later. You know, we say it all the time, but if you can get a handle on things, the earlier, the better. It gives you more time to make sure you hit your target.
1: So there's, I think as Mitch and everybody says, you're never too late. Now there could be some challenges the later you do it,
0: yeah.
1: But you're really never too early, obviously. Cause then, I mean, if you started sitting down with Mitch at the age of 30, you're probably, by the time you hit retirement and you might be retiring at 55, you'd be in pretty good shape more than likely. But if you're going to retire at 65 and you're now 64 and 10 months, it's not too late to talk with the team at Mitch Lyons Wealth. But the key is talking, getting some answers, getting some clarity into your situation, which I think is the number one thing you get by talking with them, is clarity into your situation so you actually know where you are. Now you have more confidence. Hey, we could take that trip. No, we probably should put that trip off.

0: till next year. Those kind of things, so you know what you can do. We want you to really enjoy your retirement. That means going and doing if that's what you want to do. 844-867-8335, 844-86-STEEL. All right, final question. This one comes from me. Ferris State, basketball, women's basketball this year. Your daughter, what, a junior? How are things looking at Ferris State? Because it's October. We're in the fourth quarter. It's basketball's coming right around the corner.
1: It is. And practice starts up. They've been doing some things anyway. But official practice starts next week, I think. And it's a brand new season for Grace and the girls at Ferris State, because not only is it a new season, but it's just a new team. They've had the exact same team the last two years. They didn't have any roster turnover at all. And then this year they lost six players, six girls graduated, a sixth year senior, a fifth year senior, and 3 4th year seniors. So it's a brand new looking team. And that's kind of fun. And in a lot of ways, we miss the girls that are gone, but it's a fresh start and a chance for other people to step up and take advantage of the opportunity. So we're excited to start chasing them around and watching those games.
0: Is Mitch Lyons' wealth pouring into the Ferris State NIL monies?
1: We've done quite a bit, and we still support them, and they're we love doing that, because I think women's basketball, women's sports in general is great. I love girls basketball. I've enjoyed it throughout Grace's career, and coaching her and watching her in high school and now college. It's awesome, and Mitch Lyons' wealth gets behind that for sure, and so we're looking forward to a successful season, we hope, and we'll be there all the way with them.
0: Where are your trips this year? I think last year you had to go to Hawaii, didn't you?
1: Yeah, we had to go to Hawaii. We did that. This year we're
0: supporting your daughter.
1: We're heading to California. They've got a couple games out in California, San Diego and Santa Barbara, I think. So we're going to take a trek out there. I think it's a week or 10 days before Christmas. We'll make a trip out there. And then, this month, Mark, we've got our baby granddaughter coming to Florida. Oh, so yeah. Angie and I are going to be heading down to Florida to see our son, Trent, and his wife, Ashley, and then their baby girl that's on the way. So we're excited for that.
0: Yeah, that's good. Good luck to Grace and Ferris State. I think Division II basketball, really Division II sports, and Ferris State has been really good in other sports as well. But Division II, I think people look at Division II like, well, it's really good. The games, you go to the games, they are super athletes. And maybe instead of being, on the guy's side, instead of being 6'11", they're 6'8".
1: Yeah.
0: On the girl's side, maybe they're 6'2" instead of 6'5". I mean,
1: yeah, super talented kids. Yeah. It's a lot of fun to watch.
0: Yeah. It's just little differences. So it's really fun to watch. So if you have the opportunity to go watch Grace and Ferris State, go do it. But really, the idea is, where are you on that road to retirement? That's what Mitch and the team are here to help. If you'd like Mitch's book, The Retirement of Steel, all you have to do is text book to 844-86-STEEL and get that book right out to you. You can also go to the website, MitchLyonsWealth.com, get the little connection thing, because they'll send you a link so you can watch the movie, The Retirement Deception. That would be good. It's an hour and 10 minutes long. It's talking about the retirement success. Great place to start. So you can do that at the website, Mitch Lyons Wealth. You can text book if you'd like Mitch's book, The Retirement of Steel, which is walking you through income, investment, taxes, healthcare, legacy planning, Social Security, Medicare, all the things that are on your plate as a retiree. Just kind of giving you a little warm-up to, here's what's coming your way. You better be ready. But if you want to sit, you want to have a conversation with them, call them. Ask the questions you have. 844-867-8335. That is 844-86-STEEL. 844-86-STEEL. Mitch, as always, a pleasure. Enjoy the rest of the weekend. We'll do it again next week.
1: You as well, my friend. Keep it between the ropes out there on the golf course I know you're going to be on. So
0: it's always a key. All right, everybody have a great weekend. We'll talk next week on The Lion's Share.
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0: investigated fully and fairly.
1: The woman making the allegations is now suing the university, which did suspend and expel some of the accused men, but none were criminally charged, as law enforcement at the time says the woman didn't claim assault. Eben Brown, Fox News.
2: A judge overturning President Trump's decision to fire the court-appointed U.S. attorney in Seattle.
3: In July, the president fired Roger Rogoff less than an hour after judges in Washington state named him U.S. attorney. Rogoff sued. U.S. District Judge Stanley Bastian found the termination unlawful and reinstated him this week. Bastian notes when a U.S. attorney position is not filled with a nominee confirmed by the Senate, federal law authorizes judges of that district to appoint someone until the vacancy is filled. White House spokesperson Lauren Biss says this is yet another ruling from an activist judge trying to undermine President Trump's constitutional authority. U.S. attorneys serve at the pleasure of the president. The Justice Department says it will appeal. Tom Rigotti, Fox News.
2: A dual UK-Iranian national arrested on suspicion of plotting a terror attack following a security incident at a U.S.-run military base in England has now been released on bail. The 25-year-old man arrested Thursday in London on suspicion of preparing terrorist cells, terrorist acts close to the RAF Fairford Air Base. He was the sixth person to be taken into custody and then released on bail in this current investigation. I'm Paul Stevens. This is Fox News.
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6: Forecast for the rest of today. We're seeing chilly this morning. Otherwise, sunshine getting up to about 64 today. Chance of showers tonight overnight. Lows near 47. Some of that rain lingering early Sunday morning. Seeing those sunshine in the afternoon. Highs tomorrow near 64. Monday, sunshine 57. Look ahead to Tuesday, sun and 63. That's your forecasts on Triple Talk, WMKT.
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2: Hello, America. There was a story in the Wall Street Journal about a conference that took place in Chicago. And it was about kids that have said their parents are toxic, abusive, not safe because of politics. And it is a growing problem. It is not a problem that is in the rearview mirror. It is a growing problem. And I want to talk to you about it because so many people are going through it. And it's loaded. If you have lost children and grandchildren because of this and this these days, you are not alone. And this is a loaded topic for me because you are not alone. But I am going to do my best to control my, I would have to say emotions, because I am so, there are times that I am so mad. There are times that I am so incredibly sad. There are times that I am very reflective on my problems. This is an emotional time bomb. And I want to talk to you about it, tell you what this story said, and see.

If we can defuse this bomb that's inside all of us, we'll do that here in 60 seconds. All right, your mom, dad, 65, maybe you're 65. You need to listen to for a second because this matters. 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It's confusing. It's easier not to think about. But it's a huge mistake because your plan may not look the same next year. And when you find out, it's usually when you're sick and the bill shows up. 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Dial #250, say the keyword Chapter. 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They're the good guys in an industry of sharks, and they're not paid to steer you anywhere. And they're the only ones I would trust. So the call is free. It takes about 20 minutes. #250, say the keyword Chapter. Don't be one of the 70%. Save money, get the right plan. #250, Chapter. This last summer in a conference room in Chicago, more than 200 moms and dads filled chairs. Some of them flew in from as far as Australia. Another 250 watched online. Every one of them has a grown child who stopped speaking to them. Wall Street Journal was in that room, and they reported on it. One mom, a retired event planner from Atlanta, hasn't heard from her 28-year-old son in 3 years. What still stuns her is all the kids are using the same words. Narcissist, self-absorbed, your fault. A Cornell sociologist found that at any given time, about one American in 10 is cut off from a parent or a child, and one in four from some close relative. Last month alone, more than 138,000 new TikTok videos were posted about cutting off their parents. This is 10 times what it was in August of 2020. 10 times. A family therapist surveyed 1,000 estranged parents. 82% said the same labels show up right before the abuse, the door is closed. And that is, you're toxic, you're abusive, this is an unsafe. Oh, I can't take it. Researchers have a name for it. Concept creep. Ordinary conflict, criticism, a hard disagreement, a parent who doesn't approve gets relabeled as toxic, harmful, dangerous. And once it's harm, leaving isn't a rupture, it's self-care. It's brave. There's a video for it. There's a coach for it. There's paid support groups for it. One psychologist in the piece says that for some adults, cutting off a parent is their first chance at teenage rebellion. You're so brave. He says a parent who disagrees is no longer seen as a family with shared history, but as a member of the other tribe. A professor emeritus at the University of Minnesota summed up what changed in the counselor's office. Therapists gave estrangement the professional authoritative stamp of approval. Why are we listening to these experts? Now, some parents are dangerous. Some children are abused, beaten, terrorized. And you got to leave them because it's a matter of survival. And the generation before mine looked away from that. I'm proud that we look at that. If that's your story, nobody in this program is going to tell you to go back to that house. And some parents need to hear what their kids are saying before they dismiss it. A grievance can be exaggerated, but can still be true. And I'm open to hear it. I am open to hear it. But that's not what 138,000 videos a month are about. For 20 years, this generation told us, rightly, that a parent
who cuts off

A child for being gay or living a life a parent didn't approve of has failed as a parent. Good parents, we were told, love their kids no matter what. And you know what? They were right. Now, let me turn this around. I'm sorry, I get a little angry. Let me turn this around on the same young adults who are now passing judgment, slamming the door on a mom or a dad for believing something you don't, and then you call it enlightenment. I got news for you. That's the same sin with the chairs turned around.

I'm not sure how much more I can take from these safe space, over pampered, everybody gets a trophy, holier than thou crowd. I can't take it. But when the Lord attends me, I find this really sad. Your parent is hurting deeply, and they will feel that pain to the end of their life. But I want to tell you something, and this is the saddest part. Their pain is going to end long before yours does. See, we've lost parents already, and that never goes away. And you will have decades left to live with a divorce you filed yourself and didn't even, in many cases, give it a hearing. We've been here before, not with an app, but with a war. We've been here before. We were here during the Civil War. We were here in the Revolutionary War. Ben Franklin, one of the saddest stories, he had one son, William. He raised him, took him to London, watched him become the royal governor of New Jersey, and then came the Revolution. The father chose the country. The son chose the king. William was arrested in 1776, spent 2 years in an American prison, and when he got out, he led loyalists against the cause his father had bet his life on. 9 years without a word. Then the war ended. Franklin was the one who signed the peace with Britain, and it was Franklin who reached out first. He dropped a hint through a merchant headed for London. Why hasn't my son made any move towards reconciliation? If nations can make peace, why can't we? William wrote back. He asked to revive the affection that had been, in his word, the pride and happiness of his life. He also said, if all of it happened again tomorrow, he'd do exactly the same thing. Franklin answered with a letter you can still read. We should post it. Nothing has ever hurt me so much, he wrote, as to find myself deserted in my old age by my own son. And then he wrote the wisest thing in it. I ought not blame you for differing with me. We are all men, subject to errors. Our opinions are not in our own power. And then this. There are natural duties which precede political ones and cannot be extinguished by them. Franklin knew the answer. He wrote it down. He could not do it. They met once more in an English port in 1785, a few days of business, settling of property. Franklin sailed home. They never saw each other again. When his will was read, the son got almost nothing.

with one line of explanation. The party acted against me in the late war. The man who made peace with the British Empire couldn't make peace with his own son. And it cuts both ways. The father was right about the war. The son believed he was right about his duty. Both were proud. Each wanted the other to go first. And when the other one didn't, it wasn't enough. Being right didn't give either one of them a father or a son back. I'm telling you that piece of history because nothing's new. The riff isn't new. The families have split over kings and churches and money, a thousand smaller things since Cain. Here's what's new. The applause. The cheering. The coaching. The verbiage that goes along with it. To celebrate your courage for destroying your family over an opinion. And I don't care who started it. I don't care who's responsible for it. It's your family. I've lost 4 dear family members. I don't know if I'll ever see them again. I write all the time. I never get word back. You are not alone. Franklin at least called it what it was, the thing that hurt him most in his life. He didn't post it as a victory. Nobody coached him through it. Nobody sold him a membership. Today, there's a whole economy standing at the door, cheering while those doors close. An algorithm that noticed what you lingered on and feeds you more of it. Influencers who are only credentialists, they did it too. And often it's a professional who's never met your mom telling you the reason is her. That you're the brave one. Even the man who runs one of the biggest estrangement support groups in the country admits it. The person on your phone isn't listening to you, doesn't know you, can't judge your situation. A stranger's story is not your diagnosis. To the grown kids, honor your father and your mother. Paul called it the first commandment with a promise attached. He doesn't ever say agree with them. He doesn't say obey them forever. He doesn't say let them hurt you. He says honor them. Honor can be done from a distance with rules and limits. Basic kindness for people who bore you and raised you, who worried when you were sick. Who still think of you every single day. Boundary is a fence with a gate. A cutoff is a wall with no door. Know which one you're building and who sold you the bricks. And to the parents in Chicago, go first, not with a defense. Surrender. Just ask a question. What did I do to hurt you to deserve this? And then do the hardest thing a parent ever does. Don't explain, just listen. You don't have to agree. Just hear it. A door you close to punish something, to punish the actions, to punish someone. You close that door locks from both sides. Benjamin Franklin died in 1790. His son outlived him by 23 years in London, a man without a country, and in the end, a man without a dad. They were both right about something. It didn't matter.

0: I know how hard it is to write. Even though you think about them every single day, multiple times a day, never stop writing, never stop texting, never stop calling. Reach them one way or another in hopes that they will read that text, that email, that letter. Franklin wrote them for us, those words for us, 240 some years ago. We are all men subject to errors. The natural duties come first. Write the letter, no matter which side you're on, write the letter. And when the answer comes, let it be enough. I will pray for you and ask that you pray for me. Together, maybe we can all heal our families at some point. More in a minute.
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0: So there is a story on our newsletter from John Solomon's Just the News, talks about a global crackdown on radical left-wing violence and groups like Antifa. Marco Rubio addressed representatives from over 60 countries. He said, and I'm quoting, Antifa militants and their comrades travel from across Europe and to the Americas to participate in each other's attacks, to funnel propaganda and training, materials, target information, and shared encrypted channels, moving through underground networks of safe houses, finance, and sustain their operations through transnational funds. When he said that, it got us all to thinking, you know, how are they funded? How are they doing this through international networks? What does that even mean? We partnered with Data Republican to get to the bottom of it. She tracked down the organizations and followed the money. And what she provided was a wild look into how these groups influence American politics, sentiment, and street action. And Marco Rubio was exactly right. We show you the fundamental transformation of America through funding, organizing, and influence on a global scale. You don't want to miss this. 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Don't miss our next Torch special, only on Torch.
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0: early Sunday morning. Seeing those sunshine in the afternoon. Highs tomorrow near 64. Monday, sunshine 57. Look ahead to Tuesday, sun and 63. That's your forecasts on Triple Talk, WMKT.
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1: Forecast for the rest of today. We're seeing chilly this morning. Otherwise, sunshine getting up to about 64 today. Chance of showers tonight overnight. Lows near 47. Some of that rain lingering.

0: And then the next Sunday, go to another one. You'll find one. You'll find one. But you want to solve all of our problems? You're not going to. But God will. And according to this latest survey, you get good sex out of it. So what do you have to lose? All right, more in just a second.
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0: Doctors told Alba that pregnancy was impossible. Her husband's diagnosis confirmed it. A child of their own just was not going to happen. Then the impossible happened. Alba was pregnant. Positive pregnancy test felt like a mistake. 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Nothing added up. She had accepted pregnancy wasn't possible. 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And when she saw her baby and heard that tiny heartbeat, everything changed. 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
4: Michigan's only rattlesnake, the eastern Massasauga, making ready for winter, typically only a couple weeks left where we might see one up and around. The DNR's Amy Bleich suggesting if you do get a rare encounter, just give it some space.
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4: 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I'm Jim Mishler.
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0: it feels like the loudest voices are the ones pulling us apart, and the things you were raised to believe are getting shoved aside, you're not alone. That's why we made Torch Audio, where we'll talk about politics when it counts. But life is about so much more. We'll talk about all kinds of things, from faith and family to common sense living. And you can join the conversation. 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Welcome home.
1: So Justin Haskins is joining me after the top of the hour. He has been a co-author of mine, of a couple of my books, I think three of my books. He is also the author of The Next Big Crash, Conspiracy Collapse, and The Men Behind History's Biggest Heist. But he has a new poll out, and it is terrifying. What we're finding out about those under 30, truly terrifying, especially when it comes to Sharia law. And what you're willing to do for cheaper gas prices. Never seen anything like this. You want to talk about destruction of nation? Wait till you hear this new poll. We'll give you perspective on it as well. Justin Haskins joins us next.
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0: what the Newcastle Knights have achieved.
1: Multiple reports stating the incident came after an 18-year-old driver was driving erratically to try and get the crowd excited when he lost control of the vehicle. South Korea reports another ballistic missile fired by North Korea toward the sea, the latest in a run of tests during heightened tensions after landmines blasts injured three South Korean soldiers. Kim Yo-jong, the leader's sister and possibly the second most powerful figure in Pyongyang, dismissed Seoul's demands Friday over the mine blast as utterly pathetic, adding the North intends to cut ties with the South forever. South Korea reporting stepped up surveillance and vigilance for possible further launches. I'm Ann Carrick. This is Fox News.
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4: Forecast for the rest of today. We're seeing chilly this morning. Otherwise, sunshine getting up to about 64 today. Chance of showers tonight overnight. Lows near 47. Some of that rain lingering early Sunday morning. Seeing those sunshine in the afternoon. Highs tomorrow near 64. Monday, sunshine 57. Look ahead to Tuesday, sun and 63. That's your forecasts on Triple Talk, WMKT.
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2: Hello, America. Welcome to the Glenn Beck Program. There is a new poll that is coming out, and it is shocking. I'm going to go through what's in this poll. Justin Haskins is joining me. He is a co-author of mine. He is also the president of Our Republic, senior fellow at the Our Republic, and the author of The Next Big Crash. And it's a great, great book. He is really, really buttoned up. Wait until you hear his latest poll. Now, listen, we're going to answer these questions. What percentage of Americans want to nationalize healthcare, energy, and big tech? Just so you know, that's the first step, become Venezuela. What is the percentage? What's the percentage of Republicans that now want to do that? How many want a socialist candidate for president? What was the response on this question? Would you support a proposal that would end war in Iran and provide the United States with low oil and gas prices in exchange for completely dismantling the nation of Israel and replacing it with a new Palestinian-led nation? How many Americans said yes to that? This will open your eyes. We go there in 60 seconds. Three years ago, terrorists murdered more than 1,200 innocent Israelis and took 250 hostages. Today, as we remember the souls lost on October 7th, Israel is still under threat from terrorists sworn to her destruction. And the anti-Semitic hatred and violence continues to rise all over the world. And the world looks away, but the light shines in the darkness. 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
0: 46% of those aged 18 to 24 and 60% of those aged 25 to 29 say they would support the proposal to end Israel, to dismantle it in exchange for ending the war in Iran and receiving low oil and gas prices and replacing Israel with a Palestinian-led state. Justin, what do we do about that? How could we possibly make an impact? That is from years of indoctrination.
3: Yes. I think the biggest problem that the right has had over the years, we've complained endlessly about how the left controls schools, how biased the media is. All institutions have moved leftward. We've been complaining about it for a very long time, but I don't think we have appreciated until very recently

0: Glenn Beck. We'll be back.
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1: 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The Walloon Lake Association and Conservancy will discuss protecting Walloon Lake and its watershed on Thursday, October 8th from 10 to 11 a.m. Executive Director John Breithoft will lead the presentation at the Crooked Tree Arts Center in Petoskey. The event is also available online through Zoom and Facebook, and no registration is required. On Friday, October 9th from 1 to 2:30, join the Friendship Centers of Emmett County as they celebrate the passing of the Michigan Silver Alert legislation. This historic achievement reflects years of advocacy, collaboration, and determination to protect vulnerable adults in our communities. Please join them to recognize those that made an impact in getting the Michigan Silver Alert legislation passed. And on Monday, October 12th, from 1 to 5:30, give the gift of life as the Boyne District Library partners with Versity for their community blood drive. Appointments are preferred, but walk-ins welcome as the schedule allows. For more information, visit the Boyne District Library website. The Community Calendar is a service of Triple Talk, WMKT.
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1: Forecast for the rest of today. We're seeing chilly this morning. Otherwise, sunshine getting up to about 64 today. Chance of showers tonight, overnight. Lows near 47. Some of that rain lingering early Sunday morning. Seeing those sunshine in the afternoon. Highs tomorrow near 64. Monday, sunshine 57. Look ahead to Tuesday, sun and 63. That's your forecasts on Triple Talk WMKT.
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3: Betsy DeVos, she was Secretary of Education.
4: What should be uncomfortable is the fact that two-thirds of our kids aren't ready to read and aren't prepared to learn going into fourth grade. Every year we fail these kids is another whole class of children that are set up for failure in the future because they cannot read as they need to be able to learn.
1: Michigan.

going to tell you a story. There is a suburb north of Dallas called The Colony. Nice homes, steep front steps. A woman named Erin Howell looked at her doorbell camera, and she saw a delivery man on those stairs. The airline had lost her suitcase. Now it was found. Somebody had to carry it to her door. That somebody was 81 years old. You can see it on the video. One step, stop, breathe. Grip the handle. One more step, stop, breathe. The bag is heavy. Stairs are really steep. The man is 81, but he doesn't quit. Erin went outside, and she asked the question all of us would ask. Why are you doing this? Why are you doing this? His name is Don Johnson. He's been married to his wife for 57 years. Her name is Josephine. Josephine has cancer. Treatments cost what treatments cost. Prescriptions cost more. So for 3 years, Don has been driving around North Texas delivering other people's lost luggage to help pay for his wife's care. Erin asked, Why this job? Why something so hard? You're 81. He said it was the only job that would hire him. He didn't complain. He didn't have bitterness. In fact, you know, the way the men of that generation are, it was just a statement of fact. No, it's the only job that would hire me. He was fine. Bills are here. Your work is there. Go. So he's carrying the suitcase. But more baggage than that. All day long, Don hands people back what they lost. A wedding dress, a business suit, a kid's stuffed bear that missed the connecting flight. He gets to watch their face light up as they answer the door. And then he drives home to the one thing he cannot afford to lose. For 57 years, a lifetime of knowing which side of the bed she sleeps on, how she takes her coffee, what she's thinking about before she says it. This is a man who made a promise in his 20s. He's still keeping it in his 80s. One stare at a time. Erin posted the video and started a fundraiser. And America does what America does when we're not busy being angry at each other and hating each other. Thousands of strangers gave. Hundreds of thousands of dollars. About 700,000. Messages poured in from people who will never, ever meet them. Over and over, the same words, we're praying for you, we're praying for you, we're praying for you. A local TV crew came out. Don told him he thought he might actually be able to stop working, stay at home, take care of her full time. And then it fell apart. GoFundMe shut down the campaign. Company says something in how it was presented just didn't meet its rules. It hasn't said what. Family says it's a technicality. But every dollar that people gave went back. We don't know the whole story yet. Maybe it gets set right. Maybe some details look different when they come out. But before any of that, the TV crew sat down with Josephine. They asked how she was doing. She didn't talk about money. She talked about the strangers who said they were praying for her. And then she said three words.

0: somebody actually cares. They're not just doing an advertising slogan. They care about not only me, they care about their employees. They care about the person who is in the lowest position of their company. I don't know. I would think there would be a lot of people like me that would love to tell that story. Somewhere outside Dallas. There's an 81-year-old man who's going to set his keys on the kitchen counter. After another day of other people's stares. And his wife of 57 years will say, "How are you doing? How are your knees?" And he'll say, "Oh, they're fine, honey." And she'll know he's lying. Because after 57 years, she always knows. But she'll let him. Because that's how he says, "I love you." After 57 years, he knows love isn't what you feel on good days. It's what you carry up the stairs on the hard ones. God bless Don, and God bless you, Josephine Johnson. And hopefully I'm going to be able to tell the story of how these guys, their bills were taken care of. And hopefully it'll be an airline that I know all of us will want to fly. Until that time, we'll just keep them in our prayers. They fly higher than any airline anyway. More in a minute.
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1: On this Friday, I'm thinking about the importance of knowing how to reach your elected officials. Do you realize the majority of Americans do not even know who their congressperson is? Well, every American should have that name and email address for their congresspeople. This is crucial. I hear a lot of frustration from folks asking me, why aren't they, those on Capitol Hill, doing anything? Well, you should ask them directly. Your representatives have offices where you live. They are in your district. Make an appointment. Email them. Whatever. And if anybody's disrespectful to you, you let me know right away. Now, most Americans have no clue how to reach their elected officials. Some don't even know what they're doing at all or don't care what they're doing. That is not a smart move. A survey from Gallup finds that Congress people are mysterious to most Americans. Even worse, the incumbency rate in the House, 97%. That means just 3% of people who challenge the sitting congressperson win. Again, if you have a problem getting to your congresspeople, let me know. Back in a moment.
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8: I'm getting some email now from people who are saying, you know, Glenn, why stop? Would you stop? Stop these stories. I thought that was a beautiful story. You know, my job is to inform you. My job is to warn you. My job is to give you perspective. But my job also is to make you feel. And I don't want you to feel fear and anger. It's too much of that. I want you to feel like you're surrounded by good, because you are. Good people, truth, beauty. Real love. I hope you felt that story. I have to tell you something also. At the end of the show, because it's the way she wanted it. She didn't even want it at the end of the show, but I'm doing it anyway. After more than 20 years behind my control board, Sarah Sullivan has made the decision to move off the board. She's going to be assisting with the launch of Torch Audio. But Sarah, I am going to say this. You have been mission critical to the success of this program for so long. Having somebody that can read my scattered brain for so long and be the extension of me, in the control booth has been, a tremendous blessing. And we have somebody who is great. BJ is replacing you, but it will take him years to be able to come close. Anybody would take years to be able to replace you. I am grateful for everything that you have done. I am grateful

for all of the advice, all of the laughs, and I am grateful for our friendship in the studio over the years, and I know that will continue for many long years to come. But we're going to miss you here on the show. We're going to miss you. And BJ, you have gigantic shoes to fill. Because she had enormous feet. I mean, I don't know if you ever saw her. If she's enormous. It wasn't like she was really good at her job. She just had enormous feet. Anyway, let's see. Is there anything else that we have to cover? I don't even know if you know this, Jason, but there is a new move for national ID. Except it won't be national ID. It will be global ID. Wait until you hear how this is coming together. Because we're all rejecting it now. But I'm telling you, we are one emergency away because it's all being laid into place right now globally. And I'm going to explain it to you. And as soon as there is an emergency, oh, we will all have global ID. You know, we just went through how 77% of Democrats blamed the United States or Israel for the war, while only 15% blame Iran. The support of dismantling Israel for cheaper gas, 46% among voters 18 to 24, 60% among those 25 to 29, and it gets worse. That's coming up.

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0: investigation continues. I'm Paul Stevens. 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
2: Triple Talk, WMKT weather forecast.
3: With a mostly sunny sky, today has a high of 62 before rain showers roll in overnight tonight with lows dropping into the low 40s. That rain will continue into tomorrow morning with highs only getting up to about 60 before they break apart overnight into Monday with mostly cloudy skies and lows of 38. Early next week, the sunshine does return with highs only getting up into the mid-50s. And that is your latest forecast on 102.3 and 103.3 FM and 1270 AM Triple Talk, WMKT.
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Sorry, I just have to make some notes here of things that I've been... You know, it's a curse and a blessing to have ADD. I can't tell you all the things that were going through my mind, so let me just write them down before I forget them. Okay. I want to talk to you about... I want to talk to you about what's happening in Iran. There is an oil analyst now that tracks tankers for a living. He posted five words, Iran,

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0: Glenn Beck. We'll be back.
1: 3 years ago, terrorists murdered more than 1,200 innocent Israelis and took 250 hostages. 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
1: With a beautiful sunny sky today, has highs of 70 with lows dropping to 44 overnight, with a bit of patchy fog that will remain until tomorrow morning, with highs climbing back up to 70. More beautiful sunshiny skies overnight into Monday, lows in the mid 40s with clear skies. And that is your latest forecast on 102.3 and 103.3 FM and 1270 AM Triple Talk WMKT.
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Welcome to the program. Glad you're here. Sorry, I got to take a little Allivert because I don't know what I'm allergic to. There's nothing growing, but I'm allergic to something. All right. Welcome to the program. I want to give you some more news that I think is good news, but it's a wait and see kind of thing. Look, I want to tell you something. I don't

I don't know why this show is successful. I'm not sure other people will tell you this. I'm not going to carry water for anybody. I'm not going to carry water for the administration or the Republicans or anything else. I'm going to tell you the truth, and I'm going to be hopeful. I like the president. I think he's doing a great job. And so when he's doing things that haven't, you know, turned the corner yet, I'm going to be hopeful, but I'm not going to tell you that, you know, I'm not going to tell you something I don't believe. And I also, I have so left the click and the audience building mania behind. I don't care. And I haven't cared in a very, very long time about, oh, I've got to be number one. We have to be first on this. I don't really care. If I chase that, I will chase the wrong things. And this has been my philosophy for a long time. I will chase the wrong things, and we will become everything that I despise. My philosophy now is the country is just in so much trouble, and I personally I'm so sick and tired of hearing clickbait. I'm so tired of being tricked into a headline. I'm so tired of somebody saying, I know this is exactly what's happening, when they don't have any idea what's happening. And so I am trying really hard not to be one of those guys, because I think the most valuable thing that anyone can give to you is perspective, the facts, then perspective, and then on top of that say, but I don't know. I could be wrong. I'm not God. Okay. I'm not, I don't have a crystal ball. In this world, everything is changing so quickly. So I can tell you what I think this means today, and I'm going to be hopeful on what I think it means for tomorrow. But let's stop with the game. Okay. So let me tell you about the steel mills. I think this is a really good thing, but there's some caveats here. Yesterday in the Oval Office, the president announced that the White House is now calling the what it will be the largest steel plant in American history is going to be built. $15 billion, Lee County, Iowa. That's in the bottom corner of the state on the Mississippi, a couple of counties, and one county that has peaked at about 44,000 people in 1960 and has been shrinking ever since. So this is a good thing for this corner of the state. The numbers, 5,000 to 6,000 construction jobs while it's being built, 1,750 permanent jobs when it's running, plus about 350 at the mine in Minnesota that feeds it. Now, that's a lot of great news. 7.5 million tons of steel a year at first, 10 million at full speed. The White House says that's roughly a tenth of everything America made last year out of one mine. Steel is coming back to America. Now, the ore is going to come out of the ground in Minnesota, and then it's going to ride the rails south, and it becomes steel in Iowa, including steel the administration says will meet military standards. So we're now, Jason, remember we talked about this the other day, that I think the president sees something that nobody else is seeing and nobody's talking about it. Why would he say that? Including steel that meets military standards. I think the president is seeing things coming down the pike. Okay. So mine to mill, it will never leave the country. Now, who owns it? The name on the door is Mesabi Metallics. It's a Minnesota company. Uh-huh. The name behind the door is the SR Group. It's a family conglomerate from India, founded in 1969 by two brothers named Ruia. Now, the Commerce Secretary says SR is going to finance the steel plant, and no direct, the keyword direct, no direct federal money will go into it. But the mine is a different matter. The Export-Import Bank, which is your government, is lending it $770 million. Could go as high as $10 billion. Okay, million to $10 billion. That's quite a spread. Anyway, Iowa lawmakers have been told they may be called back to approve tax breaks to make this thing happen. SR has been on the Iron Range before. It broke ground on that same mine in Minnesota in 2008, promised to finish it in 2013. In 2016, its Minnesota company went bankrupt, owing more than

billion dollars. Local contractors were left holding the unpaid invoices. The state was out about $65 million in road and infrastructure money. Its own bankrupt subsidiary sued the parent company, accusing it of siphoning off the project's funds. It's an accusation. It's not a verdict. We don't really know for sure because, I mean, everything is corrupt in Minnesota. How do we know? I don't want to get in bed with a corrupt company, but apparently there's enough out there that says that that didn't happen. I don't know. Minnesota has spent years trying to keep SR out. SR bought its way back in. It actually delivered. They bought themselves back in. They went back into the mine. And on September 17th, they blasted loose 1.3 million tons of rock and produced the first iron concentrate with pellets due next month. So they're mining, nothing to go out of business, bankruptcy. They come back, they blow up some rock, and they find the first iron ore. So this is the first iron ore mine and pellet plant in America in 50 years. So both things here are true. Got to hold two things in one hand. Guys, got to be able to walk and chew gum. So two things are true. The same people who left the range holding the bill came back and got it running. So is this a big story? Yes, huge story. Caveat, if it gets built. The first steel is 2030 after the next presidential election, with Iowa Republicans in tight races standing around the desk. $95 billion in economic activity is the White House's own estimate spread over a decade. An announcement is not a mill, just ask Minnesota. The plant exists because of a 50% tariff on foreign steel. The administration says so itself. If that tariff is lifted, then what happens to this mill? The tariff is also paid for by every American who buys a washing machine, a pickup, or a steel beam. And for 40 years, our side said government couldn't pick winners. But the government bank, you know, lending $750 million to one company, I think is picking a winner here. But maybe it's a good one, but let's at least call it what it is. So here's why it matters. This matters because a country that can't make steel can't build a ship, can't build a tank, can't build a bridge or a power plant without asking somebody's permission and waiting for it to get loaded onto a boat and sent here. That's what a steel town is. It's a permission slip to build what you need to build. A steel town is a place where the mill whistle sets the clock. The mill sponsors the Little League. The son follows the father through the same gate. A man with a high school diploma buys a house, raises four kids, takes a week at the lake, a homestead, Pennsylvania, just outside of Pittsburgh, employed 15,000 people during the war. The last of it shut down in 1986, and they tore it down, built a shopping center there. They left a row of 12 brick smokestacks standing between the parking lots. People park under them now to buy shoes. We have to have steel mills. The year before that, 1985, there was a mine called Butler. It closed in Minnesota. We have literally been here before on that very range. It was 1890 that a family of timber cruisers out of Duluth, brothers and nephews named Merritt, had crews digging test pits on a low ridge most prospectors had passed over. Their father believed for years that there was iron up there. He was right. The crew hit a soft red ore right under the surface. You didn't need to dig a tunnel. You could scoop it out with a steam shovel. They had found the greatest iron range in America, and they would go down in history as seven iron men. But ore in the ground is worth nothing until it moves. So they built a railroad to the lake. To build it, they borrowed. The man they went to was John D. Rockefeller. Then came the panic of 1893. The banks failed. Loans came due. The Merritts couldn't pay. And by early 1894, the mines, the railroad, the ore docks belonged to John D. Rockefeller. They sued him for fraud and won. They lost on appeal because he had more money. They ran out of money and they settled. A few years later, Rockefeller sold the whole thing to a brand new company.

0: company, U.S. Steel. But the Merritts found the ore that built America's steel century, and they died without the fortune. But here's where it all landed. U.S. Steel, the company built on the Merritts ore, was bought last year by Nippon Steel of Japan. The newest mine on that same range is owned from India. Over 130 years, the money has come from Cleveland to New York to Tokyo to Mumbai. The ore hasn't even moved, but neither did the people who dug it. The range has taught the same lesson for a century. The paper changes hands every generation. The men who find the treasure rarely keep it. What stays is the ore, the river, the railroad, and the people who show up at 6 o'clock in the morning every morning. Whose name is on the deed matters less than where the furnace sits and whose hands are running the furnace. So let's watch this one the right way. Don't watch the Oval Office on this one. Watch Lee County. Watch for dirt moving. Watch whether the local contractors get paid on time this time. Watch what Iowa gives away in that special session and see what it gets back in writing. Because if it does get built, this is a huge thing for America. And for one small reason, there's an eighth grader in Fort Madison right now who will walk through that gate someday. His grandfather walked through the factories and watched those factories leave. He may get to watch one come home again. Rockefeller got the range. Japan got the U.S. steel. India now has the mine. The smokestacks are still standing in Homestead, and somebody in Iowa may get to light a new furnace. Money doesn't have a hometown, but you do. It's time America builds like it.
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1: Michigan's only rattlesnake, the eastern Massasauga, making ready for winter, typically only a couple weeks left where we might see one up and around. The DNR's Amy Bleich suggesting if you do get a rare encounter, just give it some space.
2: Eastern Massasaugas are very shy. They're very cryptic. They're great hiders. So if we just give them even 3 feet of space, it's physically impossible for that snake to bite you. Let them go about their, you know, snake lives, and we can all coexist and continue to have this species in Michigan.
1: As the snakes get ready for winter, they look for wet underground areas and are somewhat solitary, unlike other species that do a group thing to overwinter. Learn more about the state's only rattler through the links we've shared at alloutdoorsupdate.com. I'm Jim Mishler.
3: There's one man on this earth who really, truly gets it.
4: The genius of Marxism isn't the workability of the ideology, because it's unworkable. 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It's impracticable. The genius of it is it creates the passion and the emotion, the atmospherics, if you will, for tyranny. Marxism isn't affordable. It's impoverishing. It's not about equality. It's about destitution.
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Just because the other side wins doesn't mean, I mean, God is still on the throne. If they win Congress, that could, because they're going to go full throttle crazy, that could actually help sweep in 2028. Them actually, not Congress and the Senate, but that could actually help the Republicans sweep in 2028, because I think people would go, oh my gosh, I forgot about those guys.

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9: The midterm blitz continues today. I'm Ann Carrick, Fox News. President Trump looking to boost Republican turnout.
10: The president rallies in Ohio this evening, a state he won by double digits 2 years ago. He spent Friday night in reliably red Alabama telling supporters in Mobile,
11: I don't need the votes. I'm doing this. You know, I'm doing this, and I'm not running for anything. But you're going to think of me as on the ballot, right? Everybody promise?
10: President Trump plans to hit dozens of states between now and the November 3rd elections, though his approval ratings nationwide have slipped. He dismisses those numbers, but concedes the party in power historically loses seats in midterm elections. Jared Halpern, Fox News.
9: A former Cornell University student filing a civil lawsuit against the school says she was drugged and gang raped in 2024. Fox's Eric Sean.
12: The reports say that the Cornell student did tell the

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11: 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Every one of these metrics, outbound moves, we're at the bottom. More people are leaving the state than coming in. We've given almost $5 billion away in corporate handouts in the last several years, and with less than 10% of the jobs that were promised to this state, everything's pointing in the wrong direction.
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0: you and the president met and discussed how
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2: We have obsessively thought through how do you get Save America passed, and how do you blow up the filibuster. So you have 47 Democratic senators. If I overrule the parliamentarian, they need 4, because if they get to 50, I break the tie and we win. Mm-hmm. 47 Democrats plus 4 Republicans. Uh-huh. Mitch McConnell, John Cornyn, Tom Tillis, Lisa Murkowski. There's your 4. They overrule the vice president. You have a fun little ceremonial battle that you lose. We're actually interested in winning the battle, which means replacing mediocre Republican senators with good Republican senators.
0: Which is why you got to win the midterms.
2: Exactly.
0: Vice President J.D. Vance.
2: Good to see you, man.
0: Thanks, man. Nice to see you. Thanks for having me here, bro.
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0: rising from the heart of the swamp, a beacon of truth is casting its light. 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

0: Roosevelt's desk. It'd be pretty hard to mess up the history, despite the best efforts by Josh and Kamala Harris. What a cool trip. It was very cool. And I'll have more to share with you on all of it coming up on The Vince Show.
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16: I'm Drake Toll from The Drake Toll Show, and I love sports betting. 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Until now, Clutch Parlays is a one-stop shop for sports betting research and expected value betting. All right, what does that mean? It means that I'm winning money for the first time because they build parlays for me based on expected value. They even give you a confidence meter to show how often this parlay should hit. For the first time, I feel like I'm fighting back against the sportsbook and actually

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1: Fox News, I'm Ann Carrick. College football player Nolan Wells was found dead off Mississippi's Horn Island in July. His friends, among the last people to see him alive, now speaking out about his death threats. Warren Hudson on Fox.
2: Before they even found his body, I had people in my phone texting me insane threats, things like, I'm going to find you and your family and kill y'all.
1: There were questions about race playing a role. A grand jury found no such supporting evidence. President Trump on a midterm blitz in Ohio today. Fox's Jared Halpern.
3: President Trump plans to hit dozens of states between now and the November 3rd elections, though his approval ratings nationwide have slipped. He dismisses those numbers, but concedes the party in power historically loses seats in midterm elections.
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5: With a beautiful sunny sky today, has highs of 70 with lows dropping to 44 overnight with a bit of patchy fog that will remain until tomorrow morning with highs climbing back up to 70. More beautiful sunshiny skies overnight into Monday. Lows in the mid-40s with clear skies. And that is your latest forecast on 102.3 and 103.3 FM and 1270 AM. 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
6: All right, Jack Smith appears before the United States Senate today, finally showing up to answer some questions. Chuck Grassley, the chairman of this committee, and Chuck Grassley has done just a great job exposing how vile Jack Smith is. You know that as that unconstitutional special counsel, Jack Smith was spying on the entire Republican Party. And when I say entire, I don't just mean members of Congress, which he was, or members of the Senate, which he was, or media outlets, which he was, or conservative groups, all of them. He was spying on the entire right. He is, in the words of Senator Eric Schmidt, a dirtbag. Here's Senator Schmidt today smashing Jack Smith.
8: Closing, I just want to say, in the famous words of the chief of the secret police under Stalin of "Show me the man, I'll show you the crime." You may think you're a hero in this story, but let me tell you something. You're the villain. You've done so much damage. As a former prosecutor, I can say this, so much damage to the trust and faith people have in our system. You have weaponized the Department of Justice against political enemies to an extent that has never happened in the history of this country. You will go down as a total dirtbag. I yield my time.
6: Well, that is, in a way, it's kind of satisfying. It'd be more satisfying to see this guy in handcuffs. But yes, to call him a dirtbag to his face, yeah. Yeah, he is a dirtbag. In fact, Chuck Grassley laid out many of the ways in which he is a dirtbag today. He said, you spied on a lot of news organizations, and not just conservatives, a lot of news organizations. He spied on radio hosts. Jack Smith spied on Mark Levin. He spied on the Federalist. Listen to this.
9: What I can say today is that Smith also obtained communications from members of the media to include 60 Minutes, Associated Press, Bloomberg, CBS, CNBC, CNN, Fox News, LA Times, Mark Levin Show, Media Research Center, NBC, NPR, New York Magazine, Reuters, The Federalist, The Washington Post, Washington Times, and The Wall Street Journal. Now, what will partisan media say about this disgraceful government overreach? I want to hear their response. And I will if they are responsible media.
6: Well, you're not going to hear from the legacy press.

0: outside of the court system to challenge the way the 2020 election was conducted, that is evidence of a crime? The fact that he sought legal counsel about how to deal with that 2020 election, that was evidence of a crime? The fact that he stood up and he did a rally on January 6, 2021, where he encouraged people to patriotically and peacefully make their voices heard at the United States Capitol, that was evidence of a crime? And then Jack Smith has the huevos to sit there today and then claim that that Nancy Pelosi's January 6th committee provided evidence that he used to arrive at that conclusion? The January 6th committee, which was an entirely television-produced, rigged operation, not in any way a legitimate committee. It didn't even include legitimate composition from the Republican Party. Jack Smith, to this very day, pretending like that facade of a committee was real? He's a con artist. Judge Eileen Cannon said he wasn't even a constitutional special counsel. He had no authority to bring these cases. He accused President Trump of stealing classified information. This loser, he accuses Trump, the president of the United States, stole what? Are you even listening to yourself? To this very day, he continues to make these deranged allegations that have no bearing whatsoever in reality. Hauled before Congress today, continually defiant about his abuse of non-existent power. We've got Julie Kelly coming up. She'll break down what she saw. She's got great insights. More ahead on The Vince Show.
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6: 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The Walloon Lake Association and Conservancy will discuss protecting Walloon Lake and its watershed on Thursday, October 8th from 10 to 11 a.m. Executive Director John Breithoft will lead the presentation at the Crooked Tree Arts Center in Petoskey. The event is also available online through Zoom and Facebook, and no registration is required. On Friday, October 9th from 1 to 2:30, join the Friendship Centers of Emmett County as they celebrate the passing of the Michigan Silver Alert legislation. This historic achievement reflects years of advocacy, collaboration, and determination to protect vulnerable adults in our communities. Please join them to recognize those that made an impact in getting the Michigan Silver Alert legislation passed. And on Monday, October 12th, from 1 to 5:30, give the gift of life as the Boyne District Library partners with Versity for their community blood drive. Appointments are preferred, but walk-ins welcome as the schedule allows. For more information, visit the Boyne District Library website. The Community Calendar is a service of Triple Talk, WMKT.
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12: Senator John Kennedy going after Jack Smith today, going, hey, look, wait, hold on. Did Biden tell Garland to prosecute Trump or not? And Jack Smith goes back to the Sergeant Schultz routine again.
13: That you're about to prosecute a former president of the United States, first time in history. Not only that, you're about to prosecute a former president of the United States who's also the current opponent of Judge Garland's boss. And you told Judge Garland, here's what I'm about to do. And you don't think he checked with President Biden to see if it was okay?
14: I have no idea what he did. My job as the prosecutor on the special counsel regulations was to make an independent decision, and Attorney General Garland could have countermanded that decision.
13: Yeah.
14: But I made that decision on my own, consulting with my staff and reviewing the incredibly strong evidence that we had accumulated.
13: In fact, President Biden and or his White House staff told General Garland to prosecute the president, didn't they?
14: Again, I have no idea about that. What my job was
13: don't to know anything about that. Do you believe in the tooth fairy?
14: I do not.
13: How about the Easter bunny?
14: I no longer believe in the Easter bunny.
13: Yes. Do you think Jimmy Hoffa died of natural causes?
14: I do not.
12: What other fictions do you believe? Oh, that's, well, That's a point for Senator Kennedy. That's pretty good. Jack Smith is full of crap. Full of crap. You know if the White House got involved in this? Did the White House give the orders? I don't know. Yes, you do. Liar. Absolute liar. Julie Kelly, tremendous woman, keen insights. She joins us to break it all down next on the Vince Show.
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12: The Fly Dubai first officer accused of trying to hijack an Israeli-bound flight now has been identified as new details emerge about the attempted takeover. Fox's Jeff Paul is in Tel Aviv.
13: According to people familiar with the matter who spoke to Fox News, the suspect in this case was previously hired by Oman Air, but was later given a ground job over suspicion of his activities. Now, exactly what those activities were has not been disclosed yet, but the suspect later moved to Dubai, where he eventually became a pilot for Fly Dubai. The Associated Press has identified the pilot as 29-year-old Hammam al-Hammami. They're reporting he was born in the UAE and that his mother is from Syria, but was able to obtain Omani citizenship through his father. The Emiratis, who are leading the investigation, now say the suspect attacked the captain of the aircraft using the cockpit's axe. The UAE's attorney general is saying the suspect then tried to take control of the plane, attempting to carry out what they're calling a terrorist attack.
12: Investigators want to know if he acted alone or had connections to an extremist group or foreign entity. At least 10 people injured, two in critical condition in Australia, after the driver of a vehicle plowed into a crowd standing in the road to cheer on the Newcastle Knights rugby team. Police confirming it was not a terrorist attack. Counterterrorism Minister Yasmin Catley.
14: Please drive responsibly. Take your time. We want everybody to enjoy themselves and help in celebrating what the Newcastle Knights have achieved.
12: Multiple reports stating the incident came after an 18-year-old driver driving erratically to get the crowd excited lost control of the vehicle. South Korea reports another ballistic missile fired by North Korea, the latest in a run of tests during heightened tensions after three South Korean soldiers were injured in landmine blasts. Kim Yo-jong, the leader's sister, saying the North intends to cut ties with the South forever. I'm Ann Carrick, and this is Fox News.
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19: With a mostly sunny sky, today has a high of 62 before rain showers roll in overnight tonight with lows dropping into the low 40s. That rain will continue into tomorrow morning with highs only getting up to about 60 before they break apart overnight into Monday with mostly cloudy skies and lows of 38. Early next week, the sunshine does return with highs only getting up into the mid-50s. And that is your latest forecast on 102.3 and 103.3 FM and 1270 AM Triple Talk, WMKT.
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0: Rising from the heart of the swamp, a beacon of truth is casting its light. From sea to shining sea, The Vince Show. 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
1: All right, 844-484-3872, 844-4 the USA. That's the way to join us today. From coast to coast, from sea to shining sea, the unconstitutional, out-of-control, power-abusing Jack Smith on the ale today. Josh Hawley let him have it. Do you hear this?
2: I've been watching this whole hearing. I've watched everything you said. I noticed that you began by saying, I have no partisan loyalty. And you repeat it over and over and over. There's nothing in your investigation about politics. That's hilarious. In fact, your investigation was all about politics from day one. Your investigation, so-called, your prosecution, so-called, was nothing other than an attempt to interfere politically in a presidential election in the United States of America. You twice indicted a presidential candidate, the leading presidential candidate,

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9: 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The Trump administration has just announced the launch of America.gov. Now, I think they've used this in other ways before, but now it's an amazing website, America.gov. Go try it today. Check it out. Big announcement, whole of administration approach. It's essentially an artificial intelligence platform to be able to do anything that involves the federal government. Like any information in terms of like, how does the federal government work? Where should I go? What resources can I draw from? I just tried one, Jim. You ready for this one? I'd like to pay less in taxes. How do I do that? And I asked, and it just produced an answer. It was really cool. It immediately was like, here's how you get credits. Here are the deductions. Here's how you figure out what you qualify for. And it's a super simplified list with a bunch of links on how to find out more information about this. Wow, this is useful. This is actually something of value. In fact,

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14: 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Countries are selling our bonds. The Fed is quietly buying all of our debt. Soon, they will be the largest holder of our debt. That means we are beholden to the five biggest banks in the world, and they're going to own everything. And then they'll be too big to fail, so we'll just make them bigger.
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0: Altoona, Pennsylvania, on December 9, 2024, 5 days after UnitedHealthcare CEO Brian Thompson was shot and killed in Manhattan. As officers questioned Mangione, they quickly begin to suspect that they have found the man at the center of the nationwide manhunt. The newly released video shows Mangione being strip searched and handcuffed again before he was placed in a holding cell. At the same time, officers at the McDonald's examined what they had found on him, the gun, ammo, and silencer tied to the murder, as well as a journal.
1: Mangione faces federal sentencing December 18th after pleading guilty to 2 stalking charges resulting in death. But he still faces a separate state murder case. But his attorneys argue that violates double jeopardy protections and those should be thrown out. College football player Nolan Wells was found dead off of Mississippi's Horn Island in July. And now, after a grand jury determined the circumstances were consistent with drowning, his friends are breaking their silence. They say they have faced thousands of death threats as they speak out about what happened. Warren Hudson tells Fox News about the moment he learned about his friend's death.
2: I was trying to hang on to hope for, 2 days, your buddy's missing and you want to hang on to hope, but it's like, now it's been almost 48 hours and there's not a sign. And then I got the phone call that they had found his body. And obviously we were all traumatized.
1: Wells' family and attorney Ben Crump questioned whether race played a role, but a grand jury found no evidence to support that claim. I'm Carmen Roberts, and this is Fox News.
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9: With a mostly sunny sky, today has a high of 62 before rain showers roll in overnight tonight with lows dropping into the low 40s. That rain will continue into tomorrow morning with highs only getting up to about 60 before they break apart overnight into Monday with mostly cloudy skies and lows of 38. Early next week, the sunshine does return with highs only getting up into the mid-50s. And that is your latest forecast on 102.3 and 103.3 FM and 1270 AM Triple Talk, WMKT.
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15: Hey everyone, welcome to Tech It Out. It's episode 464. Hope you're all having a great day so far, and thank you for making Tech It Out a small part of it. This show is powered by Norton and Visa, 2 amazing brands that protect you in slightly different ways, but I'll get to more of that shortly. I just got back from New York, where I had a lot of fun attending a Nintendo event, like who wouldn't, and seeing some of their games coming out for the holidays. One of which is out October 22nd. It's Nintendo Switch Sports Resort. So this kind of harkens back to the Nintendo Wii days where you hold that wireless one-handed controller with a wrist strap and you're standing in front of your TV with a family member or a friend competing against one another. And there's 12 new games to play. So I had a lot of fun. The bowling one actually was really good. I don't know if it's more of a nostalgia thing, because I used to play that on the Wii with my kids when they were young, and my mom for that matter. But there's many other games as well. Archery was really fun. Power cruising, where you're on the water in like a Sea-Doo kind of thing. Thumb wrestling. So that's going to be great from Nintendo. So it's not all about Grand Theft Auto 6, which is coming out a month later in November, which is, of course, not for kids. Nintendo Switch Sports Resort is going to be great. And there's a bundle, too. You can also get a Nintendo Switch 2 gaming system.

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0: Great. 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Thanks again for your time, David, and for your expertise. 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
1: 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Thanks for having me on.
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5: Fox News, I'm Carmen Roberts. Authorities have released the name of the man who allegedly attacked the captain of a Fly Dubai commercial jet.
6: The Associated Press has identified the pilot as Hammam al-Hammami. The Emiratis, who are leading the investigation, now saying the suspect attacked the captain of the aircraft using an axe that's normally kept in the cockpit for emergencies.
5: Fox's Jeff Paul. Details of Cornell University's 2024 investigation into an alleged rape at a fraternity house reveal the accuser's account.
7: Those documents show that the disciplinary panel found that she initially consented to sex with two men, but according to Jane Doe, she was pressured into taking ketamine, which she said left her in a state of vague consciousness.
5: Fox's Chandley Painter. New York Governor Hochul wants to close what's called a voluntary intoxication loophole to prevent cases like this one from occurring. 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
9: With a mostly sunny sky, today has a high of 62 before rain showers roll in overnight tonight with lows dropping into the low 40s. That rain will continue into tomorrow morning with highs only getting up to about 60 before they break apart overnight into Monday with mostly cloudy skies and lows of 38. Early next week, the sunshine does return with highs only getting up into the mid-50s. And that is your latest forecast on 102.3 and 103.3 FM and 1270 AM Triple Talk WMKT.

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1: Thank you for having me.
0: In a minute or so, we are going to get to our third and final interview, this time about high-tech ways to sense fall detection for our aging loved ones. You probably know about the lanyards around your neck and the wrist straps and smartwatches, you know, the help I've fallen and I can't get up kind of infomercial products, but the technology has advanced well past that. And so we're going to chat with a company called AI Matrix about their platform called Smart Room. I believe it's first for long-term care facilities, and they're testing it now. It's being deployed, but the idea is to eventually have that in the home, as many of us want to keep our loved ones at home longer independently and not go to an assisted living environment if we could. And so I'm excited to hear about AI Matrix, and we're going to chat with a gentleman from the company when we return. If you want to reach out on social media, it's Mark Saltzman, MarkSaltzman. For example, somebody just asked me what is an alternative to storing their important files in the cloud because they don't want a monthly subscription, and I don't blame them. And so I always recommend SanDisk external storage, little USB drives, micro SD, solid state drives. They're fast, they're high capacity, they're offline, and they're relatively affordable, especially their thumb drives. A lot of bang for the buck. I buy a few of those, back up everything that's important, keep them in different places like a safety deposit box, different rooms of the home, and there you go. 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But yeah, reach out on social media if you have tech questions for me. All right, we're going to be right back with more Tech It Out. Stay with us.
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0: Hola, friends. Welcome back to Tech It Out. I'm your host, Mark Saltzman. I cover the aging in place topic a lot, both as a journalist and host of this show, as our population is aging, of course. And I firmly believe tech can play a role in helping our loved ones live longer, happier, and more independent lives. Now, aging in place obviously refers to staying at home, but tech is also helping living conditions at long-term care facilities as well to help residents and staff in minimizing risks. We're going to hear about one such innovation now with a company called AI Matrix, and they've got a platform called Smart Room. Joining us on the line is David Cawthron, Chief Technical Officer at the company. Thanks for your time, David. Good to talk to you.
1: Yeah, thanks for having me, Mark. I'm happy to discuss the ins and outs of this.
0: Excellent. I think a good place to start is acknowledging that falling remains a huge problem for our older population. And before we hear your solution, let's identify the problem. What's wrong with the existing ways to track falls?
1: Well, most of the existing ways to track a fall these days usually involve some sort of wearable sensor. People, they wear a wristband or something like that. And the sensor is trying to detect the acceleration of the sensor. So they're trying to find out if a person goes from the watch being in the air to the watch hitting the ground, so to speak. And that's useful. It can detect some bad things. But the issue with this is it's only good for hard falls. The reality is a lot of these falls end up being slow falls, or people slowly getting onto the ground in some way, where they're trying to get out of the bed or maybe trying to stand up from sitting. And there's no impact, but they're unable to get up, and therefore they're in a compromised situation. There's other technologies like trying to use either millimeter wave radar, or sometimes they try to use fancy camera systems, which have privacy implications.
0: Sure.
1: But in general, all of these systems are trying to use one sensing technology to cover all the bases. And the reality is a single sensing technology can only be useful some of the time.
0: Okay. And we'll unpack in a moment what AI Matrix does differently to help aging adults in this very common problem. And as you mentioned, yeah, there's the wearable pendants, like the help I've fallen and I can't get up kind of thing, you know, whether it's on their wrist or around their neck on a lanyard. And it detects mostly a sudden drop. And that's the same for Apple Watch and all that. Whereas sometimes, and I've seen this with, unfortunately, a party we had for my mom many years ago, one of our guests started to have a slow fall, was holding on to a table and went down pretty slowly. But, you know, we had to call 911 and his fall detector did not pick it up because it was a slow drop. You know, he was gripping something and then, you know, was on the ground. So I'd love to hear more about what your company does. Again, it's called AI Matrix. And what does your solution offer?
1: So from a simple perspective, we come from a background of full self-driving systems and sensing stacks regarding that. We come from a background of AI and training and that sort of thing, just like everyone else. But the key differentiator is we decided that it was impossible to cover all scenarios with a single modality. And so our solution combines not only a millimeter wave radar technology, but it also combines something called time of flight sensing. And if you need to find something relatable for that, if you imagine the some of the video game systems have a gadget you put on top of the TV and can track, you know, as you walk around and put you in the game, that kind of system basically uses a way to see in 3D, but in a rough kind of blobby shape. And then the third piece is we have thermal sensing, which gives us a guarantee that that's a human and it's not, you know, something that we're mistakenly seeing as a human. When all these things are combined together, that gives us the ability to, in essence, get situational awareness of a room without having to invade privacy, because none of these sensing modalities are sharp enough, so to speak, to say that, you know, I can see that's a human and they're doing something. I can see it's a human. I can understand the position in the room, but it's a very privacy protected type of visualization. It's almost like predator vision, so to speak, for the kids that remember that movie.
0: Oh, right. where it's kind of like an outline, like a heat signature kind of thing.
1: Exactly.
0: So it's anonymized in a way.
1: Exactly.
0: I know privacy is super important, understandably. So does this work mostly with, is it radar you said, but there are cameras as well, or are they all sensors?
1: So the sensors, the time of flight sensor is basically measuring beams of light and how fast they return. So it gives us sort of a rough 3D

0: shape of the room. We use that to determine this is a bed, this is a chair, and they get sorted out into what's a safe surface. Then the radar is extremely good at fast motion, whereas the time of flight sensor is not very good at fast motion. And so the radar can then sense if someone's falling fast, if they're moving fast across the room, that sort of thing. And then the final piece of it, again, is the thermal side, which is a very, very, very blurry blob, which says this thing we detected is around the side of human body temperature. When all these things are combined, you know, even if the system was turned on cold, like the power just came on and a person was on the floor, we'd be able to tell you that person's on the floor.
1: And then there's AI, I'm assuming, on the back end that will alert someone at that long-term care facility that someone is on the floor. It may not identify who it is, but where they are.
0: Exactly. Yes. And that's the real crux of it. In particular, it's giving them the difference between the person's safe and everything's fine in the room, which is like a green color on their giant wall board they have. And if there's something that might be either leading to a fall, because that's where the AI comes into place, is we actually don't just tell you someone has fallen and there's a potential for injury. We actually go one step further and monitor the precursors to a fall that might alert that caregiver to go knock and check on someone if they're attempting to get out of bed, for instance.
1: Gotcha. Thank you. We're going to have a few more minutes with AI Matrix when we return on Tech It Out to tell us a bit more about its smart room platform. Also, where they're at. Is this operational now? And if so, is it only long-term care facilities? What about bringing this tech to the home? We'll be right back.
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12: Glenn Beck. China will not be backing Iran. They'll be buying stuff from us, which will make another huge boom in the economy, especially in places like Texas. This is very concerning. You should be aware of it. You should be cautious. You should spend within your limits. You should even maybe look to cut back where you can. But you should not panic at this point. I'll tell you when to panic.
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1: We are chatting with David Cawthron. He's CTO at AI Matrix. We're talking room awareness sensors and a platform that they've got called Smart Room to help with our aging adults, primarily in long-term care facilities. You mentioned millimeter wave earlier as an alternative to wearable sensors. And I've been hearing that as well. I've had some guests on in the past. If I'm not mistaken, it's also radio waves, sometimes delivered via Wi-Fi, that could also detect a drop without having to wear something on your body. So is it similar in that regard, or is this like night and day with what AI Matrix uses?
0: Millimeter wave radar is similar to Wi-Fi, but it's at a much higher frequency and a much lower power. I think one unit is basically like 1/10 or 1/20 of the output power of a cell phone. But in essence, yes, it looks for reflections just like a radar would on a jet fighter or a weather radar. And those reflections tell us, you know, where the thing is in a three-dimensional space.

0: Again, the benefit of radar is it can tell us the velocity and the motion in a very responsive way. The problem with radar is it's not very sharp. So that's, again, why we correlate this with other sensors to improve our outcome. And one other thing to the multimodal solution, aside from giving us much better accuracy for detecting these things, we get some benefits from having these different types of sensors. One is the millimeter wave radar is really good at detecting motions, which we can interpret as heartbeat and respiration. And that allows us to track the vital signs of the person under the sensor. And the third thing is, since we're using a thermal sensor, we also can assess their skin temperature, which then lets us build a model to estimate core body temperature. Now, that's a mouthful, a lot of technical words, but really beyond just fall detection, we're hoping that as we get more data and use the system more, we may even be able to detect infections as they're coming on, such as UTIs and that sort of thing, and also detect potential health situations that may have not been known yet.
1: And you mentioned earlier about a dashboard, if you will, I'm paraphrasing, but like a way of color-coded activity on the screen. Is this something monitored within the long-term care facility by somebody, or are you at AI Matrix offering this as a service for those facilities that have your technology in place?
0: More simply put,
1: like a monitoring center.
0: Exactly. You know? Well, I'll put it straightforward. So generally, these facilities have a nursing station. So at the nursing station, they have this board, and they can basically glance at it and see the status of all the rooms, you know, the safety status, the bathroom statuses, et cetera, et cetera. The alerts come through, they carry around a smartphone, and the smartphone gives them they basically get an alert saying, this room had something happen in it that you need to go check out. We believe it was a fall.
1: Right.
0: Traditionally, these facilities work on a manual way. They do a round every hour and check on each room one by one by one just to make sure everything's fine. But the issue becomes the gap between something bad happening and someone discovering that bad thing happening. The longer that gap is, generally the more negative the medical outcome is. So the crux is to try to notify them of a change in the situation or notify them that something bad has happened so they can get to the room and render aid as soon as possible.
1: I get that. And I'm glad to hear that there's like an app or at least a phone element where they can be pushed a notification in case they're not looking at that screen and they're not at their station at that exact moment. Second last question, David. I understand you are focusing on living communities like long-term care facilities at this point, but could this also be used in homes? Like I was saying off the top about aging in place, or is this too advanced for something that a regular person would have in their home?
0: Actually, that's our ultimate plan. We're primarily an institutional side because it gives us a wealth of information and a wealth of opportunity in terms of the data that we can train our systems on. Plus, it gives us human beings who can double check what our sensors are saying. But our ultimate goal is to make this an in-home solution, whether integrated with in-home healthcare or that same type of phone app scenario being a way to send a message to a family member saying that something's wrong and you need to check on mom.
1: Yeah, I was going to say, my parents live alone near me, but I'm, if you will, like a remote caregiver as their son. And it's like, I would love to know that there's something going on as it happens immediately. And so that's something I could see the value in, of course. So that's good to hear that that's your long-term goal. Can we wrap up with what stage you're at this point? Are you operational in LTCs and long-term care facilities right now?
0: We are right now operational in two facilities, and we're just coming out of sort of the pilot side of this. And we have several facilities that are already signed up to become customers of ours.
1: Well, if anybody's listening that wants to learn more, including those who may work in this space, decision makers who could adopt a system like this and they want to look into pricing and all that, what's needed on the hardware and software end. The website is smart-room.cloud. That's smart-room.cloud to learn more. Thank you so much for your time, David. Really interesting topic. Can't wait to see how this evolves. All the best.
0: Hey, thank you so much for having me.
1: And thank you for tuning in to Tech It Out, everyone. Hope you enjoyed this week's program. Huge thank you to Visa, Norton, and SanDisk. Wishing you a fantastic rest of your day, and I look forward to catching up with you next week for another new episode of Tech It Out. Bye-bye for now.
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1: Where does your generosity to mercy ships go? To a small fishing village in Africa. To the hopes of a boy. To his dreams of playing soccer. To the hands of a surgeon. The long recovery. Until one day. The joy of finally being part of the team. Where does your generosity go? Wherever mercy does.

0: identified as Jane Doe in court documents. Her claims that in 2024, she was drunk and drugged when seven members of the Chi Phi fraternity raped her for hours at their frat house. She gave a statement to Cornell University police, and new reports say that she did tell them she was raped, but that may not have been passed on to the district attorney.
1: Tennessee's prison chief is resigning after the failed execution of Christa Pike. Governor Bill Lee says Frank Strada will step down as an independent investigation examines what went wrong. Pike remained alive after a series of injections, and that canceled the execution. She's still alive. I'm Roger Stern, and this is Fox News.
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4: With a mostly sunny sky, today has a high of 62 before rain showers roll in overnight tonight with lows dropping into the low 40s. That rain will continue into tomorrow morning with highs only getting up to about 60 before they break apart overnight into Monday with mostly cloudy skies and lows of 38. Early next week, the sunshine does return with highs only getting up into the mid-50s. And that is your latest forecast on 102.3 and 103.3 FM and 1270 AM Triple Talk, WMKT.
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5: News. I'm Roger Stern. We're learning more about the first officer who stabbed the captain on that Fly Dubai flight. He had been grounded by another airline.
6: The suspect in this case was previously hired by Oman Air, but was later given a ground job over suspicion of his activities. Now, exactly what those activities were has not been disclosed yet.
5: Fox's Jeff Paul, the flight landed safely and the captain is recovering. A disturbing report regarding the investigation into an alleged gang rape of a Cornell University student at a frat house.
7: She gave a statement to Cornell University police, and new reports say that she did tell them she was raped, but that may not have been passed on to the district attorney.
5: Fox's Eric Sean. 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
9: When you notice your dog pawing at objects, people, or even the air, it's essential to pay attention to this behavior. Why? Pawing is often a sign of pent-up energy or anxiety in dogs, but in some cases, it may indicate frustration as well. For example, one of my dogs, my Molly, if she has to go outside, she'll bark. Whoa, whoa, whoa, I have to go out, I take her out. Willie, by the way, is not a barker, so Willie will come and he'll take his paw, and if I say, no, not now, Willie, and if he really has to go, he'll hit me more a few times. So sometimes it's an indication of frustration. Pacing back and forth is another common indicator of frustration in dogs. This behavior is usually seen when your dog has excessive energy. Pacing can be a self-soothing remedy. So here's the cause. The cause for pawing, and I wrote down a list, lack of exercise or mental stimulation. I talk about that all the time. Comes out of my mouth automatically. Changes in environment or routine, that can cause pawing as well. Medical conditions or pain can also cause pawing and separation anxiety. To manage it, to resolve it, and Randy, follow me on this because I want to help you out here. Number one, increase physical activity with the dog through walks, playtime, or exercise routines, whatever you have to do. Number two, engage your dog's mind with puzzle toys, training sessions, or scent games. Keep that mind more stimulated. Provide a calm and comfortable environment to reduce stress and anxiety. So when your dog is pawing at you, very often what they're trying to do is get your attention, or they're just not getting the type of energy they should be getting. So that's kind of critical. I hope that helps you out, Randy. It's not that your dog wants to be

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0: 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I'm Warren Eckstein. 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
1: 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The Walloon Lake Association and Conservancy will discuss protecting Walloon Lake and its watershed on Thursday, October 8th from 10 to 11 a.m. Executive Director John Breithoft will lead the presentation at the Crooked Tree Arts Center in Petoskey. The event is also available online through Zoom and Facebook, and no registration is required. On Friday, October 9th from 1 to 2:30, join the Friendship Centers of Emmett County as they celebrate the passing of the Michigan Silver Alert legislation. This historic achievement reflects years of advocacy, collaboration, and determination to protect vulnerable adults in our communities. Please join them to recognize those that made an impact in getting the Michigan Silver Alert legislation passed. And on Monday, October 12th, from 1 to 5:30, give the gift of life as the Boyne District Library partners with Versity for their community blood drive. Appointments are preferred, but walk-ins welcome as the schedule allows. For more information, visit the Boyne District Library website. The Community Calendar is a service of Triple Talk, WMKT.

0: tied to sights, sounds, and smells and routines that make them feel secure. So no matter who's staying with your cat while you're gone all this period of time, when you return home after a couple of months, the way you talk, the way you look, the way you smell, and your routines, when you wake up, when you go to sleep, when you eat, when you walk around, all of that, that's how complex a cat's mind is. That's why I say to people that say, well, cats can't be trained. I explained to them that cats are so incredibly bright, they convinced us that they can't be trained, so we get off their case. So again, for those people that think that cats are aloof and cats are independent, if you've never been owned by a cat, and I mean that seriously, if you've never been owned by a cat, you have no idea of their sensitivity or their intelligence or their amazing abilities, way beyond most people's ability to understand. So for that woman that was in tears, bless you, bless you, bless you for being so concerned about your cat's reaction. But just remember this, when you get home, your cat may take a minute or two, but he'll remember you, he'll remember what you look like, he'll remember what you smell like, remember what you talk like, and he'll remember your schedule or your routine on a regular basis. So don't worry, when you get home, your cat will surely be there remembering who you are. Still coming up on today's show, we're going to take a look at this. A woman writes me a letter that she's embarrassed because she can't be intimate with her husband because of her dog. So how many divorces have been caused by dogs breaking up intimacy? We'll take a look at that. We've got a lot more questions, a couple of phone calls to answer as well. But remember, you can always get me, shoot me an email. Just go to thepetshow.com, thepetshow.com. Ask Warren. Click on it. Whatever questions you have, whatever problems you have, just shoot me an email there, and I'll try to answer as many as I can on the air. Let me take a quick break, then right back at you. I'm Warren Eckstein, and yes, you are listening to The Pet Show.
1: All right, crew, let's get her dug.
2: 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I'm planting that tree, remember?
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0: Corbettin. I'm Carmen Roberts. 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
4: With a mostly sunny sky, today has a high of 62 before rain showers roll in overnight tonight with lows dropping into the low 40s. That rain will continue into tomorrow morning with highs only getting up to about 60 before they break apart overnight into Monday with mostly cloudy skies and lows of 38. Early next week, the sunshine does return with highs only getting up into the mid-50s. And that is your latest forecast on 102.3 and 103.3 FM and 1270 AM Triple Talk WMKT.
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0: for that. We're going to take a break. We're going to talk about that when we come back. Again, if you want to send me an email, you heard me answer a few. I'm going to answer some more, and I answer as many as I can here, and I try to answer some personally as well. You can always go to the website. Simply remember it. It's thepetshow.com, all one word. 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Click on Ask Warren. Ask me whatever you want, obviously people do, and I'll try to resolve the problems that your dog or cat may be having with you. Let me do this. Let me take a quick break here, and then we'll get back to some more questions and some more information and intimacy coming up. I promise I'm going to do it. I got to prepare myself, though. Delta Rescue. You know, Delta Rescue's been around for, I guess, 45, 46 years. I've known about them almost that long. The term rescue is kind of confusing to some people because it is a rescue, but at the same time, it is a sanctuary. Now, a sanctuary means that what animals they rescue stay at the sanctuary for their entire life. They take care of them veterinary-wise, feeding-wise, hugging, loving-wise. So where do these animals come from? Most people have no idea how many thousands of animals are abandoned every year by insane, cruel, abusive people. People have no idea how many animals get lost every year, 4th of July, thunderstorms, and never are reunited. They wind up in the weeds. They wind up in the woods, in the deserts, in the cities, all across America. And most of them are not going to make it. Let's face it. Predators are out there. Diseases are out there. Lack of food, lack of water, lack of any stimulation. And sometimes they just give up. Well, not so fast. When Delta Rescue comes across these animals and they're searching for them all the time, they bring them back to their sanctuary. And there they will spend their lives. Right now, there's over 1,500 dogs, cats, horses, cows, and pigs all been rescued living at the sanctuary. But they need your help. Do you know what it costs to take care of 1,500 animals every day? I want you to go to their website, deltarescue.org. That's deltarescue.org. Or you can text them directly, dogs, to 801-801. Take it from me. You can donate to them. So donate what you can. Big, small, medium, whatever it is, it will help them continue the amazing work they do at the Delta Sanctuary, deltarescue.org. I'm Warren Eckstein. This is The Pet Show.
1: Do you hear that? 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
4: I'm Carmen Roberts. An urgent search off the coast of Nantucket for a missing air ambulance that disappeared early this morning with 6 people.
5: According to FlightAware data, the plane plummeted from 24,000 feet to 11,000 feet in just 3 minutes. The Coast Guard says the Gulfstream G-100 was flying from Bermuda to Boston's Logan International Airport.
4: Fox's C.B. Cotton. Just days before President Trump rallies for Republicans tonight in Ohio, a Navistar truck factory there closes, laying off 1,400 workers.
6: The economy will be one of the defining issues of this election. The president is fully aware of that. He made news announcing more checks to be handed out. The administration is tapping into the Medicare Improvement Fund to dole out $90 checks for more than 20 million seniors.
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8: With a mostly sunny sky, today has a high of 62 before rain showers roll in overnight tonight with lows dropping into the low 40s. That rain will continue into tomorrow morning with highs only getting up to about 60 before they break apart overnight into Monday with mostly cloudy skies and lows of 38. Early next week, the sunshine does return with highs only getting up into the mid-50s. And that is your latest forecast on 102.3 and 103.3 FM and 1270 AM Triple Talk WMKT.
9: To them as well. That's important. So it was a tough question to answer, but I thought I did pretty good with it. I want to share this with you. I'm thinking about writing something new. And a lot of people that have a dog with issues, like the one we just talked about, the lack of understanding and support when it comes to their dog's behavior issues. They describe their frustration with friends, as one person put it. I think the biggest thing is people who don't understand how severe a pet's behavior problems can be. They may not understand the stress, the money involved, the restrictions. It's hard to explain to someone who has no idea what you are dealing with or what your pet is dealing with. One was upset when the friends would say things like, just get rid of it. Dog is broken. No such thing as a broken dog. Maybe some broken people giving advice. Some owners felt that other people blamed them for their pet's problems. Sadly, these judgments came not just from friends and strangers, but also professional dog trainers telling them your dog's behavior is your fault. As a behaviorist and a trainer, having trained thousands of dogs, you know, I jokingly might

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6: And we are back. I'm Warren Eckstein. You're listening to The Pet Show. 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America's first and only real pet psychology, pet training, pet behavior, pet lifestyle. 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We've been loving animals my entire life. And so have you guys. And that's why you're listening to this show. And I got a phone call this week from my friend Rita in the great state of Delaware. Before I play it, though, if you would like to call me like Rita did and leave a message, I will tackle it on the show. Or maybe live if I have time. I can call you back. But not always. I'm a pretty busy guy. Write this number down. Ask me whatever question you want regarding your pets. 877-725-8255. 24/7, you can leave a message. 877-725-8255. So let's hear what Rita had to say. 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
7: Hi, it's Rita from Delaware. We rescued a dog from a hoarding house, 50 of the puppies back in May. And then she had surgery 2 weeks after that. She's come tremendously far. However, what we're dealing with is the barking. When somebody comes into our house, I can get her calm. But if that person moves, then she goes to yapping and lunges at him again or her. Not biting, but just yapping and going towards them. So I'm trying to get into the dog's head a little bit, don't know how to do it. And we're trying to work on that issue. Thank you very much.
6: I love Rita. I love anyone that's willing to tackle a situation. First of all, your dog is aggressive. Let me state that right up front. He's startled and afraid of sudden movement, which is extremely, extremely common in dogs rescued from hoarding situations. The behavior you're seeing, the barking, the lunging when someone stands up or moves, is a fear response, not a dominance or aggressive response, but a fear response. Hear me out. Your dog is reacting because movement triggers fear, not because he wants to harm anyone. This is a normal trauma pattern in hoarding dogs, and I've worked with thousands of them. It can improve the right approach. Hear me out. Hoarding dogs show very high fear levels towards people, noises, and sudden movements. They often weren't socialized and lived in chaotic, cramped or unsafe environments. That's the reason why. I'm going to tell you how to resolve it. But bless you, bless you, bless you, Rita, for picking up on it. Excuse me. And for letting me know that this dog came from a hoarding situation. Excuse me. Let me take a sip on. I'll be right back with you. Frog in my throat, not too well trained. So years ago, I was involved in a hoarding situation in Southern California. 130 some odd chihuahuas all were destined to be put to sleep. The head of the shelter.

0: wanted to kill him. The judges wanted to kill him. Everyone thought they should be killed except for a couple of rescues who called me in to testify, which I did. I'll post the story. You can read the story, how I saved with some other people 130-some-odd chihuahuas. I put them all over the country. We found homes for them. I gave some to a group of Buddhist nuns in Sedona, Arizona. I'll tell that story another time, but let me resolve this first of all. Number one, hoarding dogs have not been exposed to what normal dogs, everyday dogs, have. The first thing you need to do is make sure with a dog like this, who's behaving like this, that you fix it by predictable movement and training. This is called counter conditioning, and it's the number one fix for fear-related situations. Predictable movement, predictable training. Announce movement. This lowers the stress load. Hey, I'm going to stand up now. Hey, I'm going to sit down now. When the dog is just kind of sitting around watching, reward someone move without reacting, immediately reward him. Never, ever, ever, ever, ever punish the dog for this behavior. So many of my listeners, and I love you guys for this, have rescued their dogs, whether it be from a hoarding situation or whether it be from some other type of abusive situation. And basically, what the dog is doing is reacting because he's an adult dog now that's never been exposed to these things as a puppy when he was going through his four stages of growing up. So by doing some good basic training, and then once you've got him to the point where he responds to you, what I would also do is find a special toy that he only gets when people come over. The more positive reaction he has when people move, the faster we can resolve this issue. So, hey, guy, I'm going to stand up. Give him a toy. Stand up. This way he realizes that it's not an aggressive move on your part. Is it going to take time? The answer is 100% yes. I remember years ago, in the situation I was recently talking about, that when I was trying to work with some of these dogs that were very similar in terms of their reaction, what I would do is I would have friends come over, really mellow friends, maybe I'd give them a drink or two before, and I would just have them calmly sit around, maybe move their arms, maybe try to stand up and sit back down, and let the dog realize that movement is a very positive part of what's going on. So take a quick break. We'll come back to some of your questions and comments. Why is your dog scared of everything? I'm Warren Eckstein. This is The Pet Show.
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4: Previous discipline, I'm Roger Stern, Fox News. We're learning more about the Fly Dubai first officer who stabbed his captain and tried to take over the flight until passengers stopped him. Fox's Jeff Paul in Tel Aviv.
5: Netanyahu asking Captain Smit Machar how things all started. The captain explaining to Netanyahu his co-pilot asked if he could pray, which he did right behind him.
6: 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But then after that, the blow kept coming one after the other. And that's when I realized that it's

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2: With a mostly sunny sky, today has a high of 62 before rain showers roll in overnight tonight with lows dropping into the low 40s. That rain will continue into tomorrow morning with highs only getting up to about 60 before they break apart overnight into Monday with mostly cloudy skies and lows of 38. Early next week, the sunshine does return with highs only getting up into the mid-50s. And that is your latest forecast on 102.3 and 103.3 FM and 1270 AM Triple Talk, WMKT.
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2: Hey, welcome into a brand new weekend of the National Defense. My name is Randy Miller. We do this show for one reason only. We do it for our active duty military, our veterans, and their families. We're here for you. We love you. God bless you. And I saw a bunch of you, by the way, in Tampa, Florida last week when I attended the Military Influencers Conference with We Are the Mighty. Incredible to see so many veterans that are doing so many different things with their lives and inspiring others. So if you were there, great to see you. Thank you so much for letting me be a part of that. Dr. Ray Wynn Grant will be on the show this week. If you like animals, she is in charge of Mutual of Omaha's Wild Kingdom now. I will tell you all about that. And then Dan Fouts will be with us, great quarterback for San Diego. Dan Fouts, 15 years with the Chargers, and he's got a brand new documentary talking about when he was on Monday Night Football. We're going to find out all about it from Dan and much more, 60 seconds of service and everything else that you've come to expect from the National Defense. And I just have this feeling, I have a feeling that the Long Island medium, maybe call it, Teresa Caputo is back with us. Teresa, how are you?
3: That's me. Here I am. I am fantastic, and it's always a pleasure to speak with you, Randy.
2: It's always great to talk to you, and you are like the busiest person I've ever met. You're back with your platinum experience on another slew of cities around the country, and it's just how do you keep going? I mean, that's a lot of work. It's a lot of flights. It's a lot of all that stuff.
3: It is. It's crazy. You know, I say it all the time. I never thought my life would be where it is today. And it is the farthest thing from quote unquote normal. But for me, it's normal. I could not imagine doing anything else. And the fact that people trust me with the souls of their departed loved ones means the absolute world to me. And it is hard. You know, life is hard.
2: Yeah.
3: But when I channel someone's loved one and I can feel the healing, that is what gives me the courage and the strength to continue to do the work that I do.
2: We're talking to Teresa Caputo here on the National Defense. All right, so you got all these cities lined up. The closest one to Kansas City, where we're based, is Columbia, Missouri. I know you've been there before. And is there, I mean, you're Connecticut, Texas, New York, Delaware, Pennsylvania. Is there any place that you get a better response than others, or is it just always kind of always good for the Long Island medium?
3: You know, it's always good because I think the people that come to the show, they're looking for something.
2: Yeah.
3: Right. Maybe searching for something. And I don't think that we realize what people carry with them, things that they don't share.
2: Oh,
3: what
2: sure.
3: people hold on to,
2: sure.
3: you know, and, you know, when you watch some of these readings,

0: things and you hear the messages that are being given, they blow me away. And I've been doing this for over 25 years.
1: I was just going to ask you, there's got to be moments that you're just like, what?
0: Yeah. Like, it's just these remarkable things happen all the time. I think the most profound one for me was, and this happened recently, I looked at a woman and I said to her, God took your child. And I remember saying to myself, Teresa, what did you just say to this woman?
1: Right.
0: And the woman looked at me and she was crying uncontrollably. And she said, I've been carrying this burden for 30 years. She said, I was molested by a family member and I became pregnant. My family was forcing me to have this baby.
2: Wow.
0: And she said, I prayed to God to take the child. And the next morning I woke up and I had a miscarriage. She said, so I have felt guilty for 30 years that I prayed this. And, you know, I mean, and it took her like 3 months.
1: Wow.
0: She wrote an email to my fan club saying that it took her 3 months because the healing that took place, she never thought in a million years that she would feel this relief.
1: You know,
0: and it's completely changed her life.
1: And Teresa, I think about the woman that's on trial right now for killing her three children. How much would you like to get into her mind?
0: Oh my God. That is a heartbreaking case.
1: Yeah, it really, all the way around.
0: You know, and this is the thing, I think this is one of the things that my gift and doing the work that I do has really taught me as a human being. I've always been a compassionate person, of course.
1: Sure.
0: But to look at this trial, this is so much more than just, yes, these three children died at the hands of her. But what that she went through, what she was going through.
1: Right.
0: You know, I can't even imagine. And mental illness is such a huge part of this country, of this world.
1: It really, yeah.
0: And it's difficult because even if you diagnose, I've always said this, you could be diagnosed with anxiety and depression. It's going to affect everyone different because it's not like you have cancer. Like, these are the signs.
1: Right.
0: This is what's going to happen. Mental illness is different for everyone. And to not be able to understand that, or someone to be able to help her, I mean, it's just devastating. And now having to go through it,
1: yes.
0: I don't know what just happened now. I didn't see what happened, if they were going to go to trial again or not.
1: Yeah, I mean, they've set some kind of a date to kind of decide that. But, you know, and you're talking about mental illness, you're talking to the right guy because, you know, active duty military and veterans, they go through so much when they transition back, and they're, you know, all kinds of PTSD, all kinds of undiagnosed mental illness, and it's just, I mean, I'm sure you deal with them a lot.
0: You know, I feel that it's so important because my grandfather served in World War II. He was a submarine vet.
1: Yeah.
0: And I pay tribute to the veterans and anyone currently serving our country because we have the national anthem, and I have them stand to thank them and to remind everyone that no matter what is going on in this world, don't forget that we have men and women protecting us and our country, and we thank them.
1: Absolutely. Less than 1% of the population raises their hand. So, Teresa, thank you so much. That was great to talk to you, and continued great success.
0: Yes, and I hope one day you're able to make it to one of my live shows. I personally invite you as a guest. You know, so if there's ever a show, please reach out to Art and, you know, get some tickets, because I'd love for you to have the experience yourself.
1: I would love to see that.
0: Remarkable.
1: I would love to see that. And, I mean, October 25th in Columbia, I'm thinking about that date.
0: Oh, there you go.
1: All right.
0: Perfect.
1: Teresa, thank you so much. Have a great day.
0: Oh, thank you.
1: We'll be right back here in the National Defense.
3: Ford was built on the belief that the world doesn't get to decide what you're capable of. You do. So ask yourself, can you or can't you? 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
9: I'm Roger Stern. We're learning more about the first officer who allegedly stabbed his captain during that Fly Dubai flight.
10: According to people familiar with the matter, the suspect in this case had previously been hired by Oman Air, but was later grounded by the airline over suspicion of his activities. The suspect in this case eventually was given a ground job with Oman Air.
9: With Fox's Jeff Paul, no word on why Oman Air was suspicious of the pilot. It's word that the local DA who declined to file charges in the alleged fraternity house rape of a Cornell student didn't have all the facts.
11: The reports say that the Cornell student did tell the campus police that she was raped, but it seems that someone withheld that.
9: Fox's Eric Shawn, that local DA is off the case. 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
13: With a mostly sunny sky, today has a high of 62 before rain showers roll in overnight tonight with lows dropping into the low 40s. That rain will continue into tomorrow morning with highs only getting up to about 60 before they break apart overnight into Monday with mostly cloudy skies and lows of 38. Early next week, the sunshine does return with highs only getting up into the mid-50s. And that is your latest forecast on 102.3 and 103.3 FM and 1270 AM Triple Talk WMKT.
14: These programs and policies are all working well together because now there's hundreds of them. Everybody wants to start a policy and everybody wants to do something good, start a program. And everybody has well-meaning and well-intended, but they're just now all these bifurcated programs that aren't talking, right? So we started sorting that stuff out. At that point, then I decided, okay, I'm going to retire. I go work for private sector,

0: doing healthcare sort of strategy for a very large global healthcare provider, trying to help them grow market share inside the VA and DoD. And then I decide, okay, I'm going to retire again. I'm really going to go enjoy life. I'm gonna go in my sourdough era. I'm going to ride my motorcycle. I'm going to tennis every day while I can. You know, I had this whole vision of a life. So I start to wane off. And then this little company out of Harvard, MIT calls me. I'm like, what the heck do you need me for? You guys are the smart ones. Like, you know, like, I can't help you. I cannot help you. But anyway, they said, you know, we just need help as we're transitioning from this R&D company to this commercialized one. Can you help us? Just 2 hours a day. Like, all right, I could do 2 hours a day. Well, of course, that became 6 and 8 and 10, yeah, right, much longer. Right. So it was all a lie. It was a slippery slope. My husband's like, you lied to me. He had since retired and they had civilianized his job so he wouldn't leave, you know, so he was doing stuff with global health. And anyway,
1: oh, so he didn't really retire either.
0: Well, he has now, but at that point, you know, he retired. And while I was working for the other global international company, he was still doing his job for, you know, in civilian attire, right? They civilianized the job so he wouldn't leave. And then when I had this master plan of, we're really going to retire, let's both, you know, quit our jobs and, you know, not really quit, right, retire and go enjoy life, you know, he told them that, put that sort of notice in, and we both take off. But then I start slowly getting sucked back in, right?
1: Yeah.
0: And he's like,
1: but you know,
0: so
1: Kelly,
0: he's fully retired, watching me spin my wheels. But
1: with that kind of background, though, I mean, I would imagine any healthcare company would love to have you running the show, because you've seen it from every single side, from the battlefield side to the hospital side to the legislative side. I mean, really, the perfect fit for any healthcare company. But when you heard about SurgiBox, what was your immediate takeaway? Because when I saw that and looked at the website, I thought, oh, wow. I mean, talk about surgery anywhere in a sanitary condition. That's something that is absolutely necessary, right?
0: Well, absolutely. And I mean, like I said, so when they first started talking to me and it was just 2 hours a day, I was like, you know, this technology is so freaking compelling. Like, what a difference this can make. And if you look at the data from our previous conflicts, you realize that those post-surgical site infections are often more crippling and debilitating than the injury itself,
1: sure,
0: right? The sort of the sequence of events that happen after that care that happened downrange, right? Like, it could be pretty bad and often, you know, like I said, lifelong crippling from the infection. So when I saw this tech, I was like, okay, you know, okay, it's just going to be a couple hours a day, but I love it and I want it. And my husband is supportive of it. He's like, yeah, man, you know, this could make a big difference for all the, you know, service members that he saw every single day and dealing with the families and all the just all the events that happen around such devastating injuries, right?
1: Right.
0: So we were really compelled to that. But then, so as like I said, as you start this journey and really understanding this tech, then I put on my other hat, right, from a different perspective. Okay, obviously this has a perfect fit for battlefield, post-crisis, post-earthquake, right? Because the military certainly gets involved in a lot of humanitarian efforts post-disaster, you know, earthquakes or other sort of things, right? We're not just about battlefields, right? But nonetheless, like, this is a perfect fit for those scenarios. But then we really look at it, and you look at it from a different point of view. Now, as, you know, being a retiree and being subject to maybe VA care, right? Not necessarily just your active duty military infrastructure. You start thinking, this is a way that you can make healthcare delivery more efficient. You can improve your throughput. 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We had our inpatient, we had surgical, you know, wards. 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So when I look at the surgery field system and the fact that it can create this environment for surgery

air, right? Not necessarily just your active duty military infrastructure. 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Most hospitals, and having been a CFO of a hospital, you know, little one in Germany, right? We had our inpatient, we had surgical, you know, wards, and that surgical space is the heartbeat of a hospital. 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And your bottleneck. 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It's where your bottlenecks happen. And if you can do that efficiently, you sort of crack the code and start to be able to address your, you know, your population needs. So when I look at the surgery field system and the fact that it can create this environment for surgery,

0: or some are better than others
1: right.
0: in terms of meeting access to care standards, right? There are standards that you want to say, you know, if you can't get a patient in by such and such time, that they should be able to vote with their feet and take their care downtown and have someone else do those procedures. Imagine the workload they could capture if they weren't limited
1: yeah.
0: to just the construct of those operating rooms, right? Like, this could change how we deliver healthcare. What about people that live in real rural communities? You might have a local clinic, but he doesn't have a clean space, and you just, you know, came in and had a terrible, I don't know, something fell and crushed your arm. And if you don't do damage control, so get done, but now you've made them potentially subject to other infections because your space wasn't particularly clean. What if rural places had these as backups? What if, you know, people live longer, whether people are eating
1: worse? Right, yeah.
0: I don't know. It could be all of the above, right? But the need for surgery hasn't slowed down. It's only gone up. And so how do you manage and how do you scale that surgical delivery when you're constrained, right, by the number of operating rooms you have? You know, with diabetes, you get, you know, a lot of hand inflations. There's, you know, inflammation, excuse me. And all this inflammation could need tendon release, trigger finger, dequeue veins, carpal tunnel, right? A lot of hand surgeries or foot surgeries, diabetic foot ulcers that can ultimately become very bad, right? Leading to amputation of a toe or a foot, potentially sepsis and you die.
1: Yeah.
0: I mean, it happens, right? So
1: yeah.
0: wound care clinics, you know, you can be using all of this to create those clean environments that are equal to an operating room in minutes, right? Like, it fits in a backpack, you can set it up in under 5 minutes. If you're pretty proficient, it's more like 3 minutes. Just think about how that can change how we deliver healthcare.
1: Incredible. I mean, and it's back to, you know, Kelly, some of these great innovations in the past, you know, 50 years even, it all comes down to something that's such a simple idea, but nobody's ever done it. And that's what the Surgery Box sounds like to me.
2: All right, crew, let's get her dug.
3: 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I'm planting that tree, remember?
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7: 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They're part of us. They make us who we are. And we're looking for people who feel the same. As a Border Patrol agent, you're critical to national security. Every mission is different. Drugs, human trafficking, illegal weapons trades,

0: We're talking to Kelly Laurel here on the National Defense, retired Army Lieutenant Colonel, CEO and President of Surgibox. And, you kind of hit on that other point, too, about we have more wounded warriors coming back now than ever before. And because of the, like you talked about, the technology, the diagnostics, and, we're getting folks back, but they need that help immediately. And, wow. I mean, as you're talking about that, I'm thinking about a MASH unit. Just chaos.
1: Right.
0: And so
1: sure.
0: you get the Surgibox in there, or two or three or four or whatever. All of a sudden, you've got that flow you're talking about.
1: You know, you're exactly right. And, this whole thing, when you think about battlefield medicine, it's through these innovations that have borne through conflict that the rest of the world gets to benefit from,
0: yeah,
1: right?
0: Yes.
1: Right. And so, and to your point, you're right. In previous conflicts, the injuries that people have survived more recently would have never happened. You're right. You could probably survive one amputation, maybe two, but four, no freaking way. Mm-hmm. Right. But you do now, but you can now. Now, of course, quality of life and all of these other things that
0: sure.
1: people have to deal with is a whole nother subject. But the fact that you can, and that people can be saved because of all these different advancements that have come forth,
0: And a lot of those from the VA,
1: fascinating.
0: Right?
1: From the military and the VA, right? Like, just this is sort of it's what pushes innovation forward, mm-hmm. and the rest of the world gets to benefit from it. And a lot of times people will say, "Oh well, I don't." If you support the military or you're buying things, then it's a war product. I'm like, injuries and our technology is indiscriminate of how you were injured.
0: Get over yourself. Get over yourself.
1: Yeah. So I do hear that, especially from some humanitarian groups. They'll be like, if you're selling to the military, then it's a bad look for us. I'm like, really?
0: Well, yeah.
1: All the benefits that you have that you're delivering on a humanitarian level came from the military. Most of them. If you look back, you're right, you will see it was conflict that spurred those sort of needs that help everyone. And I think people should sort of realize that, when you're in the medical space, you're about saving lives. We don't worry about how you got injured or

0: intervene within that first hour post-injury, you have the highest rates of survivability. You know, they're sort of shifting on, and, you know, and of course I'm now, you know, 13 years retired. Right. So my language and vernacular may change, but I think they're going on to now prolonged field care. You know, we imagine, right, like MASH units, you take up and you set up these giant hospitals, you know, where you have lots of space and acreage. Okay, that's changing. That battlefield situation is changing. You might not have that kind of space to set something up like that. You might have to be below ground, right, and operating underground. Yeah. You may not have air superiority to move someone from someplace back to this, you know, giant, right. You know, MASH or crash hospital, right? So now you're talking prolonged field care. How do you intervene at that point of injury, get them to a point where they could survive maybe 2 full days before they can get evacuated?
1: Wow.
0: You know, maybe it's 24 hours, maybe it's 2 full days. It could be a variety of things. And I know they look at different scenarios like that, because the way we fight battles today is obviously very, very different from before.
1: Oh.
0: And so now you have to think about different things like that. You know, you can't have this big, you know, MSRP or, you know, this main supply route where you pull it in trailer after trailer of Connexes to set up. Yeah, good luck, right? Like, that's not happening. You need to be able to drop in and do what you got to do, set up where you're at, take your positions where you're at. So, you know, with something that's, you know, under 10 pounds and fits in a backpack or could be sling loaded and dropped on a pallet, you know, you don't have to have roads, right? And
1: so, yeah, right.
0: And it doesn't require grit, right? Everything's battery operated, and, you know, so you can sustain surgery for a number of hours with the batteries provided. So yeah, very different sort of context that we have to think through. You want it light, you want it to be at point of injury. And in our system, like you said, it's like a bubble. It's an inflatable bubble. It's not a balloon. Air flows through it. And there are, you know, interesting features that capture fluid and blood to keep it away from the surgical site. So it's just, you know, it's constant HEPA filtered air flow through it to keep that ISO level 7 operating room like condition at all time, right? So there's just a lot of really interesting technologies out there. And to your point, it was an interesting story on how it came about, right? It was a Harvard professor who is also a special forces trauma surgeon, an Army special forces trauma surgeon, Dr.
1: Wow.
0: David King. And he teaches a trauma rotation at Mass, you know, at the Harvard Medical School, and works at over at Mass General Hospital. And he was showing the class how he was handling the, you know, surgeries in Haiti post earthquake. And it was one of the students who raises her hand and says, "Aren't you worried about sterility? It looks so dirty, right? Like, I can't believe you're showing these pictures and doing surgery, you know, I don't know, under a tree in the back of a box,
1: right?
0: You know, in a truck or with a box, and, you know, like, this whole scenario just looks filthy. Like, aren't you worried about sterility and cleanliness?" And he says, "Sterility is a luxury, not a necessity. You do what you have to do to save life and limb." And in her mind, that just didn't set, right? And so this is what started the founder, Debbie Teodorescu, thinking, we take better care of lab samples than we are people. If I can't control this whole environment, but if I could just make a box right over that surgical site, could they have a better outcome? And she literally went home with PVC pipe and saran wrap and yellow kitchen gloves and made a clean box that she said, if you just could go right over a surgical site and with this help, you know, and that started the whole collaboration.
1: Wow.
0: And there happened to be other people in her med school class that were retrained. You had an Air Force logistician who wanted to be a physician, who went back, who just came back post-war and is like, I want to go to med school. But he was deployed. He knew what it was like to work and operate around a cache. And he talked about the challenges that they had. And so they started this collaboration. And then this is when we brought in more, you know, military trauma surgeons and got some funding from DOD, now DOW, right, to help build this innovation and sort of informing the things that would be required. So we've had a really good collaboration with the military. We've also collaborated with Medicine Sans Frontier, or Doctors Without Borders. You know, what kind of procedures do they need to do? What are the challenges they have? You know, with C-sections in the bush, they do lots of C-sections, and hundreds of thousands of women die after their C-sections because it was a dirty C-section. They're swatting away flies. They're doing the best they can to save the baby, take the baby out, and they're closing up, you know, and flies and bugs and other things are falling into the wound site.
1: Right, right.
0: The mother dies 3 days later because of infection.
1: Wow.
0: Yeah, so, you know, a lot of different things and different

0: input from trauma surgeons and surgeons in general that are just trying to do the best they can in the environments they're at. And this is what informed the whole surgery field system, you know, and their born surgery box company. So,
1: wow.
0: Yeah, very exciting.
2: That is extremely exciting. I think it's an outstanding innovation. And just let us know. Kelly, thank you so much for taking the time. It's such an honor to talk to you, and really honored about the way, the kind of work you're doing. Would you retire one day, please?
0: Certainly. As soon as I can get this, you know, where it needs to be, and then they can bring in someone smarter,
2: younger,
0: with more energy to handle it.
2: Yeah, oh, yeah, sure. Yeah, find me that person. Kelly, thank you so much. Great talking to you.
0: All right. Thank you so much.
2: We'll be right back here in the National Defense.
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0: Welcome back to the National Defense. It's Randy Miller, and the Emmy-nominated series Mutual of Omaha's Wild Kingdom, Protecting the Wild, is returning with new adventures from around the globe for its fourth season on NBC. And Dr. Ray Wynn Grant is with us, one of the co-hosts of the show. Dr. Ray, how are you?
1: Hi, I'm doing great. So happy to be here.
0: Boy, we've come a long way from Marlon Perkins sending Jim out to the jungle, right?
1: You know, but that's where it started. Mutual of Omaha's Wild Kingdom began in 1963 with the icons, Marlon Perkins and Jim Fowler. And I'm so glad that we are back. So the show is co-hosted. I am joined by Peter Gross, who is a veteran wildlife expert, and he and I take Marlon and Jim's legacy, and we have our own adventures.
0: That's incredible. I mean, you know, there are not too many shows that can claim that kind of longevity, and I think it kind of all goes back to the fascination with animals, especially animals that you don't get to see very often. I just watched the trailer for season four. There are a couple of animals on there. I have no idea what they are, but that's what kind of the universal appeal is, right?
1: Yeah, I mean, and that's the reason that we continue to travel the world, because generation after generation needs to be introduced to some of these strange, weird, wonderful, you know, iconic, legendary wild animals that you just don't get to see in your day-to-day life. It's the best job in the world for someone like me, and I'm so glad that I get to bring these stories to folks everywhere.
0: That's so cool. It's the number one weekend wildlife show on TV. We're talking about the Mutual of Omaha Wild Kingdom, Protecting the Wild, and that's saying a lot these days because there are so many wildlife shows, and especially on the weekends. What do you think sets yours apart from all the rest?
1: You know what? I believe that we are set apart because we are still led by hosts. So a lot of wildlife shows now are narrated, right? You're getting beautiful imagery of wild animals with, you know, someone's voice, you know, narrating it. But there's something about having hosts that are actually doing the work, that are actually going on the journey, that are having the adventure, putting their bodies through it, you know, having those kind of aha moments or those scary moments. I think people really enjoy like kind of joining us on our adventures and learning right alongside with us.
0: Yeah, we're talking to Dr. Ray Wynn Grant here on the National Defense. And now you're an expert on black bears. I know you grew up in California, and also you talk a lot more about ecology, which is, you know, that's not really something that Mutual of Omaha, when it started, was intentionally doing, but kind of doing the same thing. You guys get into it a lot deeper, right?
1: That's right. Yeah, the original show, the original Wild Kingdom, was, you know, about introducing people to what these animals are.

0: actually were. And it was a bit more sensational because that was the trend of right. that era. right. But our show is deliberately quite educational. So any person, whether you're a kid, whether you're an adult, you're going to come away from watching an episode of our show full of facts and full of knowledge and empowered to know what you can do to help make change for these wild animals.
1: So, and how about the locations? I mean, you get to go to so many different locations. And one of the episodes this season, Alaska, and I know Dylan Dreyer is part of that co-host of the third hour of today. She's part of that adventure, too. That had to be a special deal.
0: Oh, my gosh. We go to incredible locations. We're already on season four. And like you mentioned, we are in, I mean, remote parts of Alaska. We head to Queensland, Australia. I mean, we are in some of these wild parts of Australia where you're seeing, like you mentioned, animals that you didn't even know existed. You know, like the right. cassowary is one. I mean, one of the world's largest bird species that makes these vibration vocalizations that actually sound like a velociraptor, like a dinosaur prehistoric times. I mean, just amazing animals. We head to parts of the Caribbean, to Central America and Costa Rica, and truly everywhere in between.
1: You know, I just read some of these animals that you look at on the show: jaguars, grizzly bears, spider monkeys, sea otters. And I can remember, and one of these animals is a tapir. And I can remember, so when our daughter was in, I think, the fourth or fifth grade, she had to for school had to build some kind of a model of an animal, and she chose tapir, and it was like we had never heard of a tapir, and so.
0: Yeah.
1: We did the research, and I mean, it was a gigantic project. But you know, it's so fun when you get to find out about new animals like that, right?
0: It is. I mean, you know, I have been a wildlife ecologist for my entire career. So we're going on, you know, 20 years since I took my first ecology class. And I've traveled around the world. I've worked with bears, lions, you know, all kinds of primates. But truly, this show, being a co-host of this show, has introduced me to more wild animals than I could have ever dreamed of. And admittedly, some that I did not know anything about until I was up close and personal with them in the wild.
1: Have you ever had a situation where you were too up close and personal?
0: You know, of course I have. I am happy to say that the safety measures we take on this show keep us so safe. We are always with experts. I mean, every step of the way, we are with the people who know these animals better than anyone else. On occasion, we have done episodes on animals where I'm the expert. You know, we've done black bear episodes sure. where I am actually leading the team because this is, you know, where my scholarship has been. We have had close encounters. We've had some surprising moments, but we've never had an injury, thank goodness. I cannot necessarily say the same for my life before Wild Kingdom. But so far on the show, I mean, it's definitely safety first because our efforts are to show people how incredible and amazing these animals are, how worthy of conservation they are, and that folks shouldn't be afraid.
1: Well, yeah, let me ask you about some of those conservation efforts, because it seems like in the past few years, we really have done a much better job at preserving a lot of the endangered species and bringing a lot of those back. Is that kind of what you're getting?
0: You know, we really are. I think folks in the world are dominated by all of the bad news. There's a lot of stuff that's going wrong in the environment, in nature, you know, and we are in climate, you know, for example. And so we're often given these stories of you know, despair. And on our show, on Mutual of Omaha's Wild Kingdom, Protecting the Wild, we're really showing, I mean, now we're on season four of nothing but positive, hopeful stories, because we want folks to know there's a lot that's going right. There's a lot of progress that's being made. There's a lot of incredible turns for the better when it comes to wildlife, when it comes to nature. And it's all because that of people. People are doing this. People are making that positive change for wild animals. People can be both the problem and the solution, and we're documenting that. It is just, I mean, truly for me, it's a wonderful job to tell stories that are good news.
1: Absolutely. And let's talk about the black bears for a second, since that's your kind of specialty. So I grew up in Knoxville, Tennessee, the home of the Smoky Mountains and black bears everywhere.
0: Mm-hmm.
1: And all of a sudden, you got stories coming out now

0: about the proliferation of black bears in areas that they'd never been seen before. What's the deal with that?
1: You know, well, the main thing here, because we absolutely have this story, the main thing here is that conservation has worked. So if you rewind, you know, 50, 60, you know, 100 years ago, black bears were low in number because they had been hunted, because forests had been destroyed, which was their habitat. And we had actually gotten rid of most of the black bears in this country. They were on the endangered species list. And as a society, we decided, you know what? We need these animals. We need, you know, North Right. America's iconic black bears. Let's do the work to bring them back. That has worked. We have brought black bears back. And now what I'm noticing is that people are like, oh my gosh, there's a black bear around here. What is that doing?
0: Oh, okay.
1: Like, that was intentional. That was the goal. We all decided that we actually want to have our wild animals. So here they are. You know, the other part of that, though, is that, you know, when black bears went away, that was a very different era. Today, there are cameras everywhere. We have cameras in our phone. We have cameras on our front door. We have cameras on our back door. You know, ever since this technology in the last 10 years, you know, has amplified our ability to see wild animals in places that they've always been, but we haven't been seeing them. So the black bear walking through someone's backyard while they're at work, it used to happen and no one knew.
0: Right.
1: And now we're seeing it all the time. And it gives this perception that there are animals when in places that there used to not be, and that's not exactly accurate.
0: And as much as we've learned about everything and as educated as we are, you still have signs in the Smoky Mountains that say, please do not feed the bears. And people,
1: oh my God.
0: I mean, come on. Wow. It's amazing to me. The series Mutual of Omaha's Wild Kingdom, Protecting the Wild. It's a comeback for the fourth season, October 3rd. Dr. Ray, thank you so much for the time. This has been very interesting.
1: Thank you so much. I appreciate it.
0: We'll be right back here on the National Defense.

0: Young Americans have fallen for the lies pushed by radical educators, and it's time we started restoring truth, correcting the bias in their education, one story at a time. This series is brought to you by the Leadership Institute and Radio America. 62% of Gen Z now favors socialism because they've been taught that capitalism is the source of their problems and anxieties. They're told that socialism will lighten their struggles, that it will build equity, that it will make things fair. They are not told that it has failed everywhere it has been tried, from the Soviet Union to Cuba to Venezuela. They are not told that it's the source of 100 million deaths through starvation, purges, and murder. They are not told that it strips away the freedoms Americans have always taken for granted. Socialism has destroyed every nation it has infected, and it will destroy the United States, too. Know what your children are learning. Know who is teaching them. Visit
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2: The Red State Blitz continues. I'm Carmen Roberts, Fox News. President Trump hits the campaign stage in Vandalia, Ohio tonight as he tries to drum up support for Republican candidates. He's expected to repeat the message he shared last night in Mobile, Alabama.
3: I'm asking you to pretend that I'm on the ballot.
2: In Ohio, Republican incumbent Senator John Husted faces a tough challenge from his Democratic opponent, former Senator Sherrod Brown.
4: The chair of the Ohio Republican Party says President Trump is the best messenger against Brown, saying the Ohio GOP is thrilled to welcome the president back to Ohio, a place he has never lost an election. He is forever welcome here. But Fox News polls indicate there are concerns that Husted's ties to President Trump is exactly what could hurt him in this election. Many folks in Ohio feel negatively about the economy. The president is aware of that, so now he's announcing in just days millions of seniors will receive $90 checks to help pay for Medicare Part B premiums.
2: Fox's Madeline Rivera reporting. The co-pilot accused of trying to hijack an Israel-bound Fly Dubai flight has been identified, and we're learning that he was previously grounded by Oman Air over concerns about his extremist views. Fox's Jeff Paul reports from Tel Aviv.
5: Israel is also involved in this investigation, with Prime Minister Benjamin Netanyahu saying this.
6: The attacker underwent Islamic

0: 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It's the National Defense.
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2: Welcome back to the National Defense. It's Randy Miller and Dan Fouts, the legendary Dan Fouts, former NFL quarterback for the Chargers for 15 seasons, and of course, CBS Sports Monday Night Football, play-by-play with Ian Eagle. He's done just about all of it. And now there's a new original documentary, HBO original, from HBO and NFL Films, called Miller Night Football, which talks about the time that comedian Dennis Miller started Monday Night Football. He joined Monday Night Football with Dan and Al Michaels, and it was such a bizarre occurrence at the time. I can't wait to see this. Dan, how are you doing?
3: Well, bizarre is a good way of putting it.
2: Yeah.
3: No, I'm fine. Good to be with you.
2: I remember this so vividly. And I was already a huge fan of Dennis Miller, and even as a fan, I'm thinking, how's that going to work? Number one, what does he know about football? And first of all, Dan, I really enjoyed you on Monday Night Football. I thought you did a great job, brought a very great perspective. How did you feel when you first heard the news that they were going to put Dennis Miller in with you guys?
3: Well, my reaction was similar to yours, Randy, but because I was such a fan of Dennis, and his Saturday Night Live skit with doing the update was fantastic, and so I was anxious to meet him and find out how much he did know about football, and I found out that he's got a big brain and fills it with a lot of stats, and he knew a lot about football. He's from Pittsburgh, so
2: right,
3: he was a big Steeler fan. And the Steelers, of course, during that time were a dominant team. So it was easy for him to follow them and enjoy them and bring that to the broadcast.
2: Talking to Dan Fouts here on the National Defense, Miller Night Football, the documentary, which is coming out September 29th on HBO Max. And so I've started a lot of radio shows in my career in different towns, and there's always an adjustment period there. I don't care who you are. I mean, if you haven't worked with a person for a while, and if somebody's coming in that's totally out of their lane, how were those first few weeks for you guys?
3: Well, it was an adjustment. There's no question. I wasn't quite sure who Sylvia Plath was at the time. I know about her now, but
2: right. You probably used the dictionary a lot during those times.
3: Well, that was really my first indication that to be on alert at all times, and if he needed a laugh track, I guess that was part of my job is to help him out there. But when you watch this documentary, you get a better appreciation for Dennis's humor and his timing. But the timing's the key in a football broadcast with three voices in the booth.
2: Right.
3: Obviously Al sets the table and calls the play, and then if it's a play worthy of a replay, that's my job, and that gives Dennis very little time to sneak in a one-liner. But there were times that the timing worked out just fine, because there's a number of plays in the game that really don't require much of a analyst's eye. So that was a good time for Dennis then.
2: I can't believe he worked in a Sylvia Plath reference, man. I mean, that's incredible. You know, the way that Al looked at Dennis a few times, I just always thought, he hates the guy. I mean, was there any kind of that going on?
3: No. I mean, they loved each other.
2: Okay.
3: You should see them sitting in the back of the car going to the stadium. Dennis would have his cheat sheet out, and he'd be practicing lines on Al.

0: and Al would give him a thumbs up or a thumbs down, but you never quite knew what was coming next with him. That's just the way his mind worked.
1: Well, and that's what made it so cool, I thought. We're talking to Dan Fouts here on the National Defense, and the new documentary was out September 29th on HBO Max. You know, when a lot of people, when they saw that, and I've been a lifelong football fan, and I know a lot of my buddies at the time who were, you know, into football, they just thought it was going to be horrible. And they were just dead set against it from the very start. And I know that was a big kind of percentage of people, right?
0: Well, you know, I think if you did take a poll, you're probably right. But, you know, I think what ABC was trying to create was another our Howard Cosell type of situation.
1: Oh, okay, right.
0: If you look back at his numbers, I'm sure that they were similar to what Dennis's approval rating might have been. But, you know, he was a big part of it, making ABC Monday Night Football what it began and what it grew into. And I think that that's what ABC was trying to have happen again.
1: And I know you've got Al Michaels in this documentary, yourself, Melissa Stark, Dana Carvey, who was that was funny in the trailer when he says, yeah, I was just waiting to see what kind of an experiment this would be. And I think that was kind of all of us, you know, at the time. And did it seem like Dennis Miller was having a good time?
0: You know, I think so. You know, it was a work in progress that first year.
1: Right.
0: And then we got really slammed by 9/11. The second year. And I don't think we also had a change in producers, which created a different type of feel for the broadcast. So that really kind of hindered our progress.
1: Yeah. You know, you probably wonder too, Dan, about had that, you know, gone on a couple of more years, a few more years, how successful that combination would have been. And I get the feeling that it would have been huge, even bigger than it was. Don't you?
0: I appreciate your optimism.
1: Well, and I guess I'm just such a fan. I did radio in Pittsburgh when Dennis was coming up doing stand-up, and I used to see him at Pittsburgh Comedy Club all the time. And, you know, he was just had that personality that was different than any other comic at the time. And I know that, you know, you kind of talked about Howard Cosell. Monday Night Football, what happened to it? You know, I watched it last night. And it just seems to me, maybe because of the segmentation and all, you know, so many things to watch now, but Monday Night Football just is not the same to me as, you know, as because it used to be the thing, right?
0: Well, yeah, but there's a thing now on almost every night. You got Sunday night, you got Thursday night, you know. Plus, the oversaturation, I think, of the NFL, if there is such a thing, and I'm not sure there is, because they keep trying to find new ways of building their audience. But, you know, it used to be the only show in town back when.
1: Right.
0: And you know, as you know, as far as Dennis and filling in and you know, his stand-up is just so outstanding. Man, who doesn't like a little snarky attitude every now and then?
1: Right.
0: And that's what he gave us, you know. It was a different type of comedy. And now you put that with the NFL and you get what you get there. But the documentary really is great because it goes behind the scenes a little bit.
1: And, I love that.
0: And you get some great reactions and just to see Dennis and appreciate some of his lines again, I really enjoyed it.
1: That's pretty good. And, you know, Dan, what an outstanding football career you had. I mean, 15 seasons, over 43,000 yards, 254 touchdowns. So you would be the guy to ask about this. We're based in Kansas City, Missouri. Is this a year? Is this the year again for the Chiefs?
0: Well, it's certainly off to a good start.
1: Yeah.
0: And, you know, I think anytime you've got the combination of an Andy Reid and a Patrick Mahomes, you've got a chance.
1: Yeah.
0: I think it's just remarkable that Mahomes has been able to come back from that knee injury and surgery and every

0: play as well as he has. And, you know, with a different, really a different cast of characters around him. So give those two, that's where you start when you start thinking about their chances. It looks pretty good.
1: You throw in a Kenneth Walker there, and all of a sudden that's a game changer, because we haven't had that, you know, for quite a while around here. And I just, if we could maybe get an offensive line, that would be nice. It'd be nice to have somebody protect Patrick Mahomes. I mean, you just now, you know, it's to the point now where you just kind of hold your breath anytime there's a, you know.
0: Well, that seems to be the case on almost every team.
1: Yeah.
0: You got to protect that quarterback. And you see these injuries that are happening to the starters. And you better have a good backup, because you never know. Man, look what Case Keenum did.
1: Oh, my gosh.
0: It was awesome.
1: Yeah, that was awesome. That was incredible to come in there and do what he did. You had some great years in San Diego. And, Dan, you're really a throwback to the guy that stays with the team for that many seasons, because you just don't see that anymore.
0: No, that's unfortunate, too, I think, for the fans and kids especially, because they get attached, but in this world where everything's just a click away, you can still find your favorite player, even if he's not on your favorite team.
1: Well, I cannot wait to see this documentary. It's on HBO Max. It's Miller Night Football, September 29th. Dan, what a pleasure to talk to you, man. Thanks for the great stuff over the years.
0: You bet, Randy.
1: We'll be right back here on the National Defense.
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1: News. I'm Carmen Roberts. The Fly Dubai co-pilot accused of trying to hijack an Israel-bound flight has been identified.
2: The suspect in this case was previously hired by Oman Air, but was later given a ground job over suspicion of his activities. Now, exactly what those activities were has not been disclosed yet, but the suspect later moved to Dubai, where he eventually became a pilot for Fly Dubai.
1: Fox's Jeff Paul in Tel Aviv. New York Governor Hochul orders a criminal probe into the alleged gang rape at Cornell University in 2024.
3: The woman making the allegations is now suing the university, which did suspend and expel some of the accused men, but none were criminally charged, as law enforcement at the time says the woman didn't claim assault.
1: Fox's Evan Brown. And the Coast Guard searching for a missing air ambulance off the coast of Nantucket. 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
4: That was my dream. I mean, that was my dream, to work at Z93. Took me a while to get there, but I finally got there and I did the morning show. And you were just asking me about some trouble that we had at Z93 from the mayor.
5: We're always in trouble, Randy.
4: Yeah, I was always in trouble. And but, you know, it's so funny. I talk to people now about radio and about how many times I've been fired, multiple times. But it's how you get fired that matters. If you get fired for sensational reasons and you have great ratings, like we always did, then you get rehired in another city for twice the money. And that keeps happening until it doesn't happen. at some point, you know, they go, we're done. But did I ever present problems to you, Dan? By the way, Dan, it's nice. It's so nice to haul you into my office, because I've been hauled into many offices of yours and your associates through the years. But I don't think I really caused you big trouble, did I?
5: I was at, I think I was a national program director for First Media when they owned Z93. And I think John Young took my, no, who took, somebody took my place. But did you work with John Young?
4: I think it was John Young, but I worked for Bob Case.
5: Yeah, Bob. Okay. So I would get, when Randy would get in trouble, I would always get a call and say, here's what he did now. And maybe that happened on two or three occasions.
4: Could have.
5: But it was really, you know, like you said, it was funny stuff. All the stuff was funny. I should be interviewing you. I want you to know. I want to know what the straw was that broke the camel's back at Z93.
4: Well, I think, but the mayor's office deal, I think that was, we decided to do a free money parade. And we announced it that morning at 6 a.m. And we had been up all night, me and my morning show staff, taking ones and fives and maybe some tens and rolling them into little paper tubes. And we were going to go downtown at noon and start throwing out money. And that was basically the premise. And the only thing that we had to investigate was we could only have two vehicles, because any more than two vehicles, you had to get a parade permit. So we just had the mobile studio and the van, and we went downtown and we're throwing out money. And the money ran out very, very quickly, and the police were called, and it was a whole kind of deal. But, you know, it was fun, and I don't know. I don't think I got fired. No, I didn't get fired for that. No. But Z93, that's in my memory. That was one of the real high points of my career in terms of just fun and involvement and everybody that, I mean, our night, I don't know if you remember this. You remember who did nights for us?
5: Well, when I was there, it was Machine Gun Gary. The guy would walk around with a fake machine gun. And I, God, can you imagine that now? Oh, God. But

0: there's been a number of them, but I can't remember. Other than Gary, I don't remember.
1: Elvis Duran.
0: Oh, yeah, that's right. Elvis did. You know, I was talking to Elvis a couple of years ago about that. And I think so many people, Randy, have passed through that radio station.
1: Oh.
0: I mean, they've got a tribute page. If you're on it, you can look at it.
1: That's a huge radio station. And my news person at the time was Mary Glenn Lassiter, who was sensational. Yeah. And I ended up bringing her to Kansas City with me.
0: Yeah, sure. She was an icon there.
1: Well, You started about the same way I started, Dan. You know, you're in a southern town. You're doing overnights at a radio station. What was your first station?
0: Well, the first, you know, I had a bunch of small stations. Sure. But the first medium market stations would have been WKLO in Louisville. They were a competitor to Wacky, WAKY, yeah, back and forth. Yeah. All the time. The great radio battle.
1: Great.
0: That would have been the biggest one you'd count.
1: So. Coyote.
0: Calhoun. Yeah.
1: Is that right?
0: Yeah.
1: Yeah. Coyote was there. But, you know, and I'm sure people ask you all this time too, Dan, about, you know, do you miss radio? And people ask me all the time, and I explain to them, I am still in radio, but they don't accept that, because it's not a morning show. I miss the interaction between the listeners. You know, the show that I do now, the National Defense Network, I love doing it. I tell people this is the redemptive part of my career, and I love doing it. But there's not a lot of audience interaction. And that was the cool thing. And in radio now, there's not a lot of radio interaction. And that was the fun part for me.
0: You say you miss the interactive part. You miss your friends, because radio is all about making friends.
1: Yeah.
0: Radio programming.
1: Yeah.
0: And you miss that community that you create around you.
1: Right.
0: That depend on you. They think that, you know, they want to be part of your family. That's what we do, rather than TV, Spotify, or all these other guys. I mean, we are out there making friends. That's what radio is all about.
1: That's exactly right.
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7: 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The Walloon Lake Association and Conservancy will discuss protecting Walloon Lake and its watershed on Thursday, October 8th from 10 to 11 a.m. Executive Director John Breithoft will lead the presentation at the Crooked Tree Arts Center in Petoskey. The event is also available online through Zoom and Facebook, and no registration is required. On Friday, October 9th from 1 to 2:30, join the Friendship Centers of Emmett County as they celebrate the passing of the Michigan Silver Alert legislation. This historic achievement reflects years of advocacy, collaboration, and determination to protect vulnerable adults in our communities. Please join them to recognize those that made an impact in getting the Michigan Silver Alert legislation passed. And on Monday, October 12th, from 1 to 5:30, give the gift of life as the Boynt District Library partners with Versity for their community blood drive. Appointments are preferred, but walk-ins welcome as the schedule allows. For more information, visit the Boynt District Library website. The Community Calendar is a service of Triple Talk, WMKT.
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Go to a small fishing village in Africa, to the hopes of a boy, to his dreams of playing soccer, to the hands of a surgeon, the long recovery, until one day, the joy of finally being part of the team. 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

0: We're talking to Dan Mason here on the National Defense, former president of CBS Radio's new book is Fearless. Why Fearless?
1: I chose that title to reflect things in my career that I could have been afraid of, but I wasn't afraid of. I mean, come on. I mean, an overnight disc jockey with an average college degree. I mean, to be the CEO of CBS Radio, you got to have guts to make those changes in your life, to move around like that. And then after I retired from CBS Radio, I always wanted to do television. And I went to CBS Television Sports to do women's basketball. And I had never done a game. Now, you talk about guts for that. You know, that takes balls to try to do that.
0: Yeah.
1: Especially, yeah. You know, and I remember I got up to, I did a fake tape and gave it to them as a reel. And they said, okay, we'll give you a season here. So I got up, Randy, to 45 days before I had to go do my first game, which was.
0: Are you talking about play-by-play here, Dan?
1: I'm talking about play-by-play on a national television network. So I got up to about 45 days before my first game, which was at East Carolina, USF at East Carolina. And I was talking to my wife. I said, you know, I have never talked to a producer. I've never been in a TV truck. I don't know anything about directors. I'm in deep trouble here. So I found a crew, an NHL crew, that trained me for the month of December. We had to be in there at 6 a.m. and out by 8 because people were coming to work. But I paid that crew $16,000 for the month of December to train me, to help me at least exist. But there's some funny stories that go along with it. But we talk about fearless. And then, you know, there's been so many stages to what I've done. I did some acting. I was in the House of Cards for two
0: really?
1: Episodes. Yeah, yeah. And that really takes guts to show up and try to do things like that. Yeah, I had a fake wife. I mean, we were extras, but I had two fake wives. Didn't get paid but $10 an hour. But I had a good time, and I wanted to see if I could do it. Same thing with the book. You hear a lot of people talk about writing a book. You know, everybody wants to write a book, but they do it? No. It's a lot of hard work, and you've got to examine your life, some parts of the dark part of your life, to be authentic, to be real.
0: Right.
1: You can't just say, oh, God, we made great ratings at Z93 or whatever station. We were great. No, it doesn't work that way. Mm-hmm. Everybody has adversity in their life. So kind of fearless to face those things. Fearless, probably one of the biggest parts is about reinvention.

0: I always tell people the same thing. I mean, you've got, you know, you've got your gifts, you got a talent. Find out where you can use that. And I can remember you talk about, because my book would be called Clueless. And so you talk about Clueless. When I started with the VFW and doing this radio show, about 3 years into it, they came to me and said, can you do the media training for our incoming officers? And I said, of course I can. And I went home and talked to my wife, and I said, I got to look up media. I have no idea. I don't know what's. And they said, can you provide a syllabus? And I said, sure. So I looked up syllabus, and I did the media training for them for like 5 years in a row. But it's one of those things where I think being in radio specifically really helps you with that, because especially doing a morning show. I mean, my philosophy for a morning show was always go ahead and plan the beginning, plan the end, and make up the middle. And that's right. Exactly what I did every day, because you didn't know what was going to happen. You didn't know, you know, what was going to go on. And but now you had the other side of that, too, where you had to coach the talent. You had to have the meetings. You had to lay down some rules. And at one point you had to fire Don Imus. Don Imus.
1: Well, full disclosure, that came through our legal department because there were agents involved and, you know, there were a lot of complexities. But I did get that call from the legal department and said, look, we're probably going to let Don go on Tuesday, maybe it was Wednesday. And it'd be nice if you could give him a call over the weekend. So when he comes in here, it's not like the first time he felt unsure of himself here. I said, sure, I'll take care of that. I could do that. I called Don up, and one Saturday morning, it was really sad because the man had really remorse for what he said. It was, I won't say it, but it was the Rutgers. And he said, we talked through it, and he goes, well, is there anything you can do for me here? And I said, Don, if I could, I would, but I don't think I can. And I'll tell you, all the special interest groups were coming out of the woodwork, you know, and you know who they are, the same people, the big wig leaders that exist on these type things. And they put so much pressure on the CBS Corporation that they had no choice, really. So anyway, I said, Don, I don't think so. And there was probably 20 seconds of silence. And he goes, okay, well, thank you for everything. And that was it.
0: Wow. How old a guy was Don at that time?
1: Well, he died at 79. So this would have been, gosh, I guess he was in his early 60s, maybe.
0: Okay.
1: Like that. Yeah. Man. But that was probably the darkest day I had there.
0: Yeah. I mean, you know, you talk about a guy who had such a contribution, not just to radio, but all of his nonprofit stuff, and I mean, really made an impact in the world of entertainment. And for you to have to be the guy to go and say, "Well, Don, it's all over." And I know that with myself, you know, I would get called in to the program director's office, not every day, but after they got to know me a little bit, you know, I would meet once a week and whatever. And my question to them always would be, especially if it was a new program director, and a program director that inherited me, and that happened a couple of times. And I remember one time with Jimmy Steele in Cincinnati, and Jimmy had gotten there and replaced the guy that hired me. And so Jimmy, I wasn't Jimmy's cup of tea, and he called me in, and he said, hey, let me tell you few things about doing a morning radio show. And I said, have you ever done a morning radio show? And he said, well, no. And I said, well, then I don't give. If you've never done a morning radio show, there's no way you can tell me what I need to be doing. I mean, because it's going all the time. I mean, you're flying through 4 hours in the morning. And he had told me at that time, and I remember Vaughn Freeman was our great promotions director, and he was in the room with me, and he knew me very well, and he knew what was coming. Jimmy said, well, we need to pick up more females in the morning. He said,

0: You know, you ever think about maybe just like one day you cake recipes? And I said, I'm sorry. And he goes, I mean, you know, just, you know, don't have to do that specifically, but just something that kind of caters to. And so I knew that I knew I was on my way out. So the next morning, we did 4 hours of cake recipes.
1: Oh, God.
0: And got some really good ones. But I mean, what was your approach?
1: I tell you what, I saw an article one time. Actually, it was an interview. I never forgot it, on how to motivate talent. And it was the producer of the Johnny Carson show.
0: Mm.
1: And the question was, how do you guys motivate Johnny every day? Do you sit out with him and talk to him about like the disciplines? And the guy said, oh, my God, no. If you think you're going to motivate Johnny Carson like that, you're out of your mind. Then what do you do? And I said, what we do is we look for things that he does right. And we tell him, Johnny, this lady in Iowa City, you knocked it out of the park last night for her. That was absolutely incredible. And he will produce more. But you don't go the other way and try to tell them what they don't do right. Mm-hmm. You got to go and keep them working on their strengths. And that's how they did that with Johnny Carson. And with the morning show, what you see is what you get.
0: Yeah.
1: I mean, that they don't change that much. You can bring things to the table that, like for example, I had Elliot Woodside in WPGC in Washington, D.C.
0: Yeah.
1: Okay. Well, I didn't sit there and tell Jim and Scott what to do. What I did do, though, was I'll give you an example of what I did. It was the Seattle Supersonics playing the Washington Bullets in the last game of the NBA championship. This would have been about 1978. And I arranged to have a witch come into the studio in the morning. And we were going to put a curse on Seattle.
0: And, now, see that kind of stuff.
1: It brings up to the table. You don't take the cakes. That's ridiculous. But a witch comes in and sits down. They do the whole bit, lasted about 5 minutes, and you know the Bullets won the game, and we took credit for the whole thing.
0: Of course you did. Of course.
1: Yeah. TV, radio. I mean, TV were there. Newspapers came. It was a big deal.
0: Yeah. Yeah.
1: But that's how that's things what a program director can do for a morning show is bring things in and let the morning person choose whether they want to do it or not. They're not going to do everything I ever brought in.
0: Sure. Well, I want to ask you about something else you did in the book Fearless with the Ayatollah, because I didn't. And I had known about this for forever, but I didn't know you were the one behind this with the toilet paper.
1: I was a general manager at KTSA in San Antonio, and I can't remember how it came about, but I do remember the people at the radio station wanted to buy toilet paper, and they found a manufacturer that would print his picture on every page of the toilet paper. So obviously would say, when you go do number two, you'll have the Ayatollah right there with you. Here we go. They got newspaper. They got TV.
0: Oh, you know, everywhere.
1: Some of these things maybe you can't do like we used to do.
0: Right.
1: But it's the spirit. It's really about the spirit of bringing things to the table like that.
0: Well, and I think you tap into something, you know, that was the thing that I always kind of, if I did anything right at all, it was to take something on a national level and bring it to a local level.
1: Mm-hmm.
0: and kind of set it on fire. And we did that very well with a host of things. But I love doing guys hate doing remotes. I mean, you know, any kind of on-air personality, they do, you know, you make whatever, an hour at a car dealership. And I would always say, I don't want to go sit at a car dealership. You know, let's make an event out of it. So, you know, we would do the homemade bikini contest, or
1: we would
0: do, you know, lick it for tickets, or we would do, you know, just something. And they got to be really well attended events. But and of course, the sales department was happy, which they weren't always happy. But now, how did you go, Dan? It's very unusual, especially somebody who knows radio, to go from on air and programming to actually running a company, because that's usually reserved for a sales geek, you know, or somebody that comes up through the ranks that way. Did you get along with And you'll be the first one that I've ever talked to if you say yes. Did you?

0: get along with both talent and sales?
1: Oh, I had run-ins with both. Are you kidding?
0: Okay, at least you're honest about it.
1: One was not exclusive to another. But, you know, Randy, I tell you how I did it. I'll tell you how I got there. I got, when I was at WPGC, I was program director. I was making $100,000 a year.
0: Great station.
1: 1978.
0: Wow.
1: Yeah. And KTSA called, and they loved having program-oriented general managers. And the guy that was there was getting ready to leave for Oklahoma City, where he bought a station. And I went down there and looked at it. I came back and resigned Monday morning. And this is what I want to do. I want to be a general manager because I don't want to be slotted as a program director. And programming a radio station is a young man's game or a young woman's game. Mm. You know, you might think you're high and mighty. You might think you the best, but there's always some kid out there sharpening his gun, cleaning his guns out. You know, they'll get you eventually.
0: Yeah.
1: But instead of looking backward, look forward. Here we go with the reinvention part. So I did that. And I think if I had a secret sauce, Randy, to enabled me to keep moving forward, it was a couple of things, three things. One is empathy for people. You know, I did my best to live by the golden rule all the time. The second thing, I had the ability to get ratings, and companies will pay for that.
0: Yeah.
1: Because ratings equals revenue equals profit.
0: Right.
1: So I could create the product that would get ratings. And probably the third thing is I was lucky enough to have a pretty good foundation of business skills. I mean, I took accounting 101, business law 101, management 101. I never went past the 101. You know what? That was enough to put a platform together to where I can at least find my way around the water, you know?
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0: We're talking to Dan Mason here on the National Defense, former president of CBS Radio. I was driving through a small town in Missouri the other day, and they had a local radio station there. And that's, and by the way, that's probably where radio is doing its best business still.
1: No doubt.
0: The little towns that depend on them, and they're doing the farm reports, and they're doing, you know, and the morning show was doing a tradio segment, and live. You know, people just call in, I got a warship machine, and I, you know, and I sat there, Dan, I listened to 30 minutes of that and felt fantastic.
1: Yeah.
0: I mean, it's just, you know.
1: I'm doing a keynote speech at the end of October for the Kentucky Broadcasters Association. And my speech is going to be to these people. I said, folks, you know, when I worked at WEKY in Richmond, Kentucky, small station, I would dream about how my radio station could sound like WLS in Chicago.
0: Oh, yeah.
1: I'd go out, sit in the car at night and listen to the jingle package and how great the jocks were and how bad my radio station was. But you know what? You guys had it right. Yeah. Because you communicate with people. You have the Tradio or Man About Town show.
0: Right.
1: You have all those. And that's why people listen to radio, because of companionship. They want to be your people. They want to make friends. And when you've got 16 minutes of commercials and four more minutes of promos, and who's going to listen to that?
0: Yeah.
1: You know, but it's driven to satisfy debt. So, you know, there you go.
0: I toured a radio station in Ireland a few years ago, and the guy, I walked in, and the guy's all dressed up. He's in a suit and tie, and I said, are you on the air? And he goes, well, yeah. And I said, why are you in a suit and tie? Nobody can see you. And he goes, well, you gotta be professional, you know. And I said, well, okay. And I said, what's the most popular thing here at the station? He goes, it's got to be the death notices. And I said, the obituaries. And he goes, oh, yeah, we do them every morning. It's a big tune-in. And I'm thinking, that's it. I mean, you're right. That's a deal.
1: And you know, one other thing, Randy, I carried with me. I, throughout my career, and I probably learned it from Richmond, Kentucky, I would always try to make a big market station sound small. And I don't mean unprofessional.
0: Right.
1: I mean connection. And doing things like, for example, you know, I did lost dog announcements in Houston. And
0: that's great.
1: Probably never found the dog. Maybe I found one, but it was the fact that people relate to that. Oh. And you know, when they would hear that, they started looking around for the dog.
0: And
1: I did a story.

0: one car weekend where I was the police department came down and we that's just great. Announced stolen cars all weekend.
1: We used to do a regular bit called Neighbors in Need. And it was so simple. Somebody would call up, they had a need. Another neighbor would call up and go, oh, you need a ride? Okay. Or, you know, it was just great. But you're exactly right, Dan.
0: That's what radio does, Randy. That's what we're all about.
1: Great to talk to you, man. Thank you and congratulations. I mean, just a fabulous career. Obviously, you're in a Broadcasting Hall of Fame. Just a great career. Great to cross paths with you, and I'm glad you were on the sidelines when I was in radio, because that's probably why I was able to keep my job at a couple of places. So thank you.
0: You know, you can get the book at Amazon, or you can get it at Lulu, or I think the easiest way is just go to my site, which is www.danmasonbook.com, and it'll take you right to the place. But thank you for having me, and it's so good to visit with you again.
1: I would encourage anybody. I mean, you don't have to be in radio to appreciate this book, Fearless. It's got a lot of great lessons in it. A lot of great applications for anyone's life, whatever you do. So, yeah, check it out. It's called Fearless, Dan Mason. Thank you, Dan. Great to see you, man.
0: Thank you, Randy.
1: We'll be right back here on the National Defense.
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4: Disappearing from radar, I'm Roger Stern, Fox News. An ongoing search off the coast of Nantucket for a missing medevac plane en route from Bermuda to Boston with six people on board. Here's Fox's CB Cotton.
5: The airport in Bermuda tells Fox the plane was carrying four crew members and two passengers when it left at around 12:40 a.m. this morning, again bound for Boston. Less than an hour later, the FAA says it issued a search and rescue alert for the plane at 1:20 a.m. Massport, the state agency which operates Logan International Airport, shared the following statement. Quote, we can confirm that the aircraft did not arrive at Boston Logan as scheduled. Our thoughts are with those on board and their loved ones as the search continues. The Coast Guard, in its last update, said crews from Air Station Cape Cod and Air Station Elizabeth City were helping in the search.
4: The state agency sending thoughts and prayers for the missing. We're learning more about the Fly Dubai first officer who stabbed his captain and tried to take over the flight until passengers stopped him. Here's Fox's Jeff Paul in Tel Aviv.
6: Netanyahu asking Captain Smit Machar how things all started. The captain explaining to Netanyahu, his co-pilot asked if he could pray, which he did right behind him.
7: My first thought was that there was a catastrophic damage to the aircraft and something is not right.
6: After that, Captain Smit Machar bravely opened up the cockpit. Netanyahu saying, you're a hero for Israel, India, and the entire world.
4: Investigators want to know if the first officer acted alone or had connections to an extremist group or to some sort of foreign entity. America is listening to Fox News.
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9: Neil McDonough portrays Jesus. Stacey Keach, Sean Astin, Michael York, and Kristen Bell provide the voices for some of Jesus' notable followers. A listening experience that